0: That is such an awesome song, isn't it? Don't you reckon?
1: Yes. If that doesn't get your foot tapping, well, it won't get my foot tapping, but my fingers were definitely tapping. Yeah, just a classic.
0: It is. Jive Talkin', no G. Let me be funky as I say that. Why are you laughing at that? I'm capable of being funky, Christy Dawes.
1: Oh, God. Righto.
0: Jive Talkin' coming at you, the VGs. See, that's funky.
1: It's funky. Karen from Tamworth, you've guessed my mystery song.
0: Hey, well
1: Woo-hoo,
0: done.
1: Well done.
0: And Joe from Maitland Vale suggested Cake by the Ocean.
1: So,
0: metaphor with
1: it? Yes. Oh. So I love that song. It gets played at all the school discos of my 8-year-old daughter and all of those. It's a song that lots of people love. And when I mentioned that we should play it for a mystery song, one of the younger people in the office went, oh, no, you can't play that. So no. I wasn't going to Google on a work computer what it meant, but for that reason we didn't choose it. But I do like that song, Cake by the Ocean, Joe from Maitland.
0: Yeah, so
1: Maitland Vale.
0: What do you think the metaphor on this one is?

0: He said universities need to change their cultures and understand that anti-Semitism is tied to society's polarisation, the impacts of social media, and what he considers broader threats to democracy. Professor Slukie also said the rapid evolution of digital technology is one of the greatest challenges of our age, and universities have an important role in researching it.
1: US President Donald Trump has used a prime-time address to the nation to raise questions about election integrity and repeat long-debunked claims about his 2020 defeat. North America correspondent Lauren Day reports.
2: Donald Trump has repeatedly claimed the 2020 election was rigged, despite multiple lawsuits and government agencies failing to find evidence of widespread fraud or manipulation. He's used an address, which several US networks did not air live, to claim intelligence agencies covered up China's attempts to meddle in 2020. He also urged Congress to pass a bill he's been pushing that imposes stricter voting requirements, which has stalled in the Senate. Lauren Day, ABC News, Washington.
1: The air quality in New Jersey, where the Men's World Cup final will be played on Monday, has been rated as unhealthy by officials. Smoke from wildfires in Canada has blanketed parts of the US's east coast as Spain and Argentina prepare for the tournament decider. To the weather, scattered showers along the central and northern coasts and adjacent ranges. In Sydney, partly cloudy this afternoon with a high chance of showers. 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
4: Good afternoon. Thanks for your company here today. Coming up inside the next hour, the second case of bird flu confirmed in New South Wales, another migratory seabird. But if you do have any burning questions, the Deputy Chief Vet will be joining us shortly on the program. You can get texting 0467 922 684. Whether it's bird flu or joining other conversations, we'll open up this afternoon because doors have been swung open to AI companies to set up here in Australia. But will the data centres needed to fuel them gain a social license in regional areas? We'll look at that shortly as well. You've been hearing in the news that Telstra CEO Vicky Brady, she's just stepped up to front a Senate inquiry, of course, after the nationwide outage knocked out everything from phone calls to data services and even some train lines last week. We hope to bring you some from that Senate inquiry before 1 o'clock today. But a lovely story to bring you before 1 o'clock as well, a big win for a merino farming couple on the Northern Tablelands.
5: I've been breeding sheep with the productive skin and high wool cuts for probably 10 years to try and increase my wool weights, and to then have it all line up with the perfect season, the sheep were good, and to cut the wool that we did commercially and for showing, it's just blown me away.
4: You'll hear more from the Sweeney family after that big win, grand champion at the Australian Fleece Competition that's coming up here on the Country Hour, where it is 12:07, and a Nambucca Valley poultry farmer says he's continuing to prepare his property for the further spread of bird flu after a second case was detected in New South Wales. The positive case of H5N1 bird flu was confirmed by authorities yesterday afternoon in a giant petrel, another wild bird, on Bennett's Beach at Hawk's Nest. Now, Dave Mason runs Dave's Farmyard Poultry at Bowraville. He told reporter Samuel O'Brien that he's been removing free-range birds and increasing biosecurity measures since the disease was first detected in Australia. He says the second case in New South Wales has not been unexpected.
6: Yeah, not surprised. Another migratory bird, so, yeah, no doubt we're going to get a few of them. I don't think there's anything to be alarmed about, and until we get it in domestic poultry, then, yeah, there'd be a worry. But I've increased my biosecurity anyway from when it was first detected in West Australia. So, yeah, we're just, you know, keeping on our toes.
7: Obviously, as you said, you increased your biosecurity when it was detected in Western Australia. Did you change any, I suppose, biosecurity protocols you had when it was detected 2 weeks ago in the region?
6: Yeah, I've starting to dispose of all my free-range waterfowl. All the geese have gone now, so I've just got to get rid of a few ducks now because they're all free-ranging. So anything free-ranging would be the most probably the first thing to get in contact with an infected carrier bird.
7: Yeah, I suppose with the second detection, as you said, it's a similar case to the one 2 weeks ago, but are there any changes from here for you, or are you just

0: continuing on the protocol that you started up 2 weeks ago?
1: Yeah, pretty well continuing on the same protocol, Samuel. I've been a large commercial farmer in the past, so I'm always pretty conscious of biosecurity.
0: Do you feel prepared for this? You know, I suppose this has been a long time coming, but to have cases 2 weeks apart and not quite sure, I suppose we're yet to see details on whether they're connected, what this might mean for how bird flu is spreading through, especially wild bird populations. Is this what you understood how this would play out, or is there something, I don't know, what are your thoughts?
1: It was pretty well how the industry's been expecting it, how I've been expecting it. It'll come in on migratory seabirds, and I've been keeping pretty well abreast of it for several years now. The industry has been on alert, so I get a lot of poultry literature, for like commercial farmers type literature, so I'm pretty well prepared, and the industry is. So I can't do much more. Once the ducks go, I won't have anything else free-ranging. All my poultry are in sheds that are bird-proof. So, yeah, I can't do much more, I don't think. I think I'm pretty well prepared. As long as people, our poultry farmers, like small producers like myself, keep their biosecurity good and keep their birds in good health, a good, healthy, strong bird can resist a lot of these viruses, so that's part of the trick, I think.
2: Dave Mason, who runs Dave's Farmyard Poultry at Bowraville on the Mid-North Coast, speaking there with Samuel O'Brien. At 10 past 12, you are listening to the New South Wales Country Hour, where we bring in Deputy Chief Veterinary Officer Dr. Rhys Powell now. Dr. Powell, good afternoon.
3: Afternoon.
2: Does it give you a bit of comfort hearing from poultry producers that they are alert, they're not alarmed, and they are taking this all in their stride?
3: Absolutely. It's always good to hear that industry's on board and that they're well prepared.
2: I guess let's look at that second detection in New South Wales yesterday. Has it been confirmed yet to be linked to the first case at Hawk's Nest?
3: No. So we've confirmed H5N1 bird flu. However, the genetic analysis has said that it is a separate incursion event, so not linked to the first case.
2: Right. Is that more concerning for authorities then?
3: Not particularly. You've seen that across the country we've had, you know, multiple occurrence events that all are, you know, coming from the sub-Antarctic. They're not linked to transmission on the Australian mainland. So that to us is positive, and it means that so far we haven't got any confirmed detection on the Australian mainland where spread has occurred. It's all coming in from overseas.
2: I guess this unseasonably warm winter that we have had, does that help or hinder the case at all, the spread of bird flu?
3: Yes, a little bit. Most of it seems to be around the fact that we are just seeing more and more migratory seabirds come in, and that's got to be linked to the climate at the moment, but I'm still not sure what's actually driving that.
2: Mm. So these two cases that we have seen in New South Wales, not linked to each other, but both in a similar area there at Hawk's Nest. We did hear from Dave Mason there. He's certainly taken a lot of steps at his place. Can you take us through some of those practical steps for industry, who, of course, all remaining vigilant, but particularly on that mid-North Coast area?
3: Yeah, certainly. So the first thing that we're advising is, where possible and where we can maintain animal welfare, that farmers do, you know, house their birds. That doesn't have to mean lock them up, but just if you can house them so that they minimise contact with the wild birds, that's the major one. Otherwise, clean water is another thing, and particularly if it's chlorinated as possible. However, you know, minimising the wild birds getting on the dam, if you happen to use water from the dam, well, that's where the water source is for the chickens, that's another one. Other little things we're talking about, you know, it's the basics of biosecurity is what I've been saying, and that just means cleaning up spilt feed so you're not getting wild birds coming in to, you know, have a free feed. Make sure you're wearing clean clothes when you go in and handle your poultry. That just needs to be clean. It doesn't need to be completely, you know, autoclaved or things like that. Just your normal laundry is fine. Making sure you clean your boots. So one of the major risks of spread is fecal material. So clean boots, that can be either with a scrub or have a foot bath as you go in. And just making sure anything that you do bring into, you know, your area where the birds are is clean and doesn't have organic matter on it.
2: On the flip side, do we have any vaccines yet? Is there anything happening around the world that potentially could be at Australia's disposal before this gets into commercial flocks?
3: So currently there's no vaccines available for commercial poultry in the market. It is starting to occur overseas, but at this stage there's nothing available for Australian producers.
2: Dr. Rhys Powell with us this afternoon, the Deputy Chief Veterinary Officer. And I don't want to get too far ahead of ourselves, because I think that the response from yourselves and industry has been very measured and in control of the situation. But when people are working in close proximity to birds, is there any advice for those sort of people to monitor themselves for any symptoms, just to keep that in mind as we do go forward?
3: Anything on that, I'll refer anyone to the New South Wales Health website. That's probably our most up-to-date advice on bird flu in humans.
2: Yeah, and you can look after the animals then, because we have unfortunately heard in the US, links to the bird flu, the avian influenza, jumping over into dairy cattle herds. I know that people have been raising some concerns about whether that could get into our pig populations or even beef cattle. What do we know about that spread in other animals?
3: So what we've got from the genetic analysis on all of the cases so far in Australia is that it's not the strain that is linked to mammalian transmission. So this one doesn't have markers that is going to make it, transmissible from mammal to mammal. So this is probably, if we're going to get one, the better one to get.
2: Right. Okay. We'll take that. A message is coming in to 0467 922 684. Dr. Powell, someone would like to know if there are any vaccines for native birds or animals. You said not for commercial flocks, but is there anything out there for natives? I don't know how we'd go about administering that.
3: So currently there's nothing registered. There is a research permit issued by the APVMA, who do the registrations, and there are pilot studies across most states and territories now, just to make sure that when we do vaccinate, we're not actually going to do worse for what are going to be threatened species populations.
2: Mm. Well, really appreciate you joining us on the Country Hour this afternoon, Dr. Powell. Any advice in terms of reporting and just ongoing vigilance for community members and the industry alike?
3: Certainly. Just we're asking members of public, be it industry and or, someone out on walking along the beach, just to, if they do see dead birds, avoid them. Record what you see and report it to the Emergency Animal Disease Hotline on 1800 675 888.
2: Really appreciate your time. Thank you.
3: No worries. Thank you for having me.
2: Thank you. That is Dr. Rhys Powell, the Deputy Chief Veterinary Officer, here with you on the New South Wales Country Hour, where it's just ticked over 16 past 12. And from the looks of the feed, I can see from our reporters covering the Senate inquiry with the Telstra CEO just fronting that, it looks like quite an interesting time already there. We look to bring you some of that audio here on the Country Hour before 1 o'clock. You can text her at any time, of course, 0467 922 684.
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2: Well, this week, the Prime Minister opened the door, maybe even rolled out the red carpet to artificial intelligence companies, welcoming them to Australia on our terms. We just don't know exactly what those terms are yet. But to power this rapid growth of AI, more data centres will be needed. Prime Minister Anthony Albanese says there will be some pretty strong regulation around that.
7: We'll create a legal obligation for the next generation of large-scale data centres to underwrite new power supply, to pay their full share of grid connection so no costs are passed on to homes or businesses, and to put at least as much energy into our grid as they take out of it, to be net generators, not net users.
2: The Prime Minister Anthony Albanese earlier this week. Now, we know regional Australia is already in the sights of these data centre developers. You might have seen plans for some in your region. You can always let me know on 0467 922 684. Will they bring much needed jobs, or will they put pressure on water security, particularly in rural, regional and remote areas? Well, let's bring in Michael Varden, an Associate Professor of Environmental Accounting at the Australian National University, quite the AI expert. Good afternoon, Michael.
8: Thank you very much. I'm pleased to be here.
2: Thank you for joining us. You have written a piece off the back of the Prime Minister's announcement, Measure Twice, Legislate Once. What do you think the big considerations, the overarching considerations need to be as this regulation is formed?
8: Well, I think what we need is the data before we make the regulations. We're about to make some big long-term decisions which lock in the water and energy use for 20 or 30 years. but we're planning and making the rules without actually knowing what data centres actually use. The government has shown earlier in the Prime Minister's speech that they can get data quickly for the jobs, but we haven't yet got that information on the water and energy use, and we need the water and energy use because it's critical. Get the information now, not afterwards.
2: Mm. Well, I mean, energy is top of everyone's lips when it comes to our power bills, but also certainly water security in regional Australia, which, like I said, you know, out in the region seems to be in the sights of data centres or the developers thereof. I guess, you know, why are they looking to us? Is it a space thing? Is it a grid connection? Why are they looking to regional Australia?
8: Well, I think that they're looking to everywhere at the moment. And in regional Australia, there's a lot of things to consider. But I think one of the key things for water use is what happens when you get a drought. People in the country, irrigators are certainly very familiar. When there's a drought, their water entitlements get dialed back. In a drought, what happens to the data centres? Do their water use get dialed back? I don't know. And it's everything's place specific. In Sydney, Sydney Water's own projections are about that a quarter of the city's drinking waters by 2035 will be taken up by data centres. So everything's place specific. And it's also time specific. And I think that's what we really need to know, what happens in the dry years.
2: Mm. Well, I was curious to hear that I'm based at Muswellbrook in the Upper Hunter, and of course the future of the former Liddell Power Station, that's a huge site there. There has been some interest, we understand, in terms of a data centre setting up there. Now, I understand that that site still owns its high security water licence. So I guess in that picture, does that change things when they are, these data centres might be set up in places that already have these holdings, or could there be a bigger impact on the water security, do you think, going forward?
8: I think it's good to have the water security, and it's good to know that they're thinking about it. But what you really need to know is, you know, how much water is there and how much are they going to use? And it's a big new user, and the water supply is essentially fixed. So if you've got a big new user and you've already got other users, then it becomes a supply-demand problem. So the price of water will probably go up.
2: It's interesting stuff. What is the water that data centres use primarily for cooling the computing systems, or what do they actually use it for?
8: Yep, that's exactly right. So you can... it's a complicated question. Oh, sorry, it's not quite as straightforward as you think it is, because they use water directly for cooling the chips, and there are different technologies. Some use more or less water, but the ones that use the least water use the most energy, and depending on the way you generate energy, you also use water. So if you're using gas or coal to generate the energy, then you're actually using water. If you're using renewable or solar, then you're not.
2: Yeah, okay. It's certainly interesting stuff. So we really don't know. I know there was a research paper out of the US. I'm just trying to find those figures in front of me now. It was a couple of years ago, but this US research paper estimated that ChatGPT 3, that version, could drink up to half a litre of water for about 10 to 50 medium length responses. Now, that's a big variation, but do we have any intel on just, you know, the correlation between water use and the actual AI usage?
8: Yep. So there are lots of different estimates around about the water gets used, and it depends on the technology you use to cool, and it depends on the energy as well. So there are plenty of estimates, and I think that's part of my point. What we've got is estimates. We don't have the hard data, and we really need to get some trusted data on that so that we can stop doing the estimates and forecasts and have some real numbers.
2: I don't want to be all doom and gloom here, and I think certainly the conversations around water need to be had, and need to be had in regional areas. But Michael, are there opportunities for the regions here? Do we need a lot of jobs to build data centres beyond that? I'm just trying to find some benefits for these communities as well.
8: I think everything here is context specific, and there are the upfront jobs are real, they're in the construction, but then the ongoing jobs is probably a lot less. What we need to think about here is where the AI, which the data centres actually generate, that sort of gets used in the rest of the economy, a lot in the local community. And if the data centres overseas don't, then a lot of the profits could head offshore. So one of the things we really do need to consider is where the benefits actually land, both now and in the future.
2: Yeah, there's nothing we can glean from overseas. Are other countries more advanced than we are that we could probably use them as a bit of a guinea pig for what we do?
8: Well, at the moment, it's really interesting. I and many other people are scrambling to find everything we can about this. And I think we come back, we need the information so that we can do the proper planning and make the rules. And that's what concerns me, is that we're getting some of the information, the announced some of the jobs, we got that, but we don't have the water, energy or the economic benefits. The ABS can get this and they can get it pretty quickly. So I hope that we can do that, and so that we can do the planning and make the rules with data and not get the make the rules and planning without the data.
2: Mm. Well, like I mentioned before, you have just written this piece, Measure Twice, Legislate Once. Our listeners can read more at the globalwaterforum.org website. But Michael, thank you so much for joining us on the Country Hour today.
8: No, thank you very much for that, Emil.
2: Thank you so much. Michael Varden, Associate Professor of Environmental Accounting at the Australian National University. A lot more questions and a lot more answers to come, but let me know how you're feeling as the Prime Minister this week, certainly opening the door to artificial intelligence and certainly the data centres that need to back that all up. You can text through on 0467922684.
9: Do you know the next Australian of the Year? Are they raising funds for those in need? Or building a brighter future, conducting research, or inspiring future astronauts? See them, hear them, nominate them at australianoftheyear.org.au.
2: And already a few texts coming in. Sorry, I didn't see those. From Phil, saying we should get phone coverage and reduced electricity prices before we need dubious data centres. Phil says, I think there's too much info out there already. Another curious texter about data centres, water usage. If it's used for cooling, why can't it be recycled like a cooling system in a car? Someone saying it's not a total loose system, so why are they talking about water risk? Thank you for your text coming through as well on 0467 922 684. And a reminder as well from Vicky texting in about the parliamentary inquiry into dingoes in New South Wales national parks. She says that dingoes are wildlife, not wild dogs. They're essential for balancing ecosystems in national parks, and submissions are closing today. She says if you want to protect our wildlife, but submissions from all sides, welcome to that parliamentary inquiry into dingoes in national parks in New South Wales. And we'll be covering that more here on the Country Hour as the next hearings are held into that inquiry. 26 past 12, and good to have your company this afternoon. Now, wool growers from the Northern Tablelands have won the 2026 Grand Champion title at the Australian Fleece Competition in Bendigo. Michael and Jenny Sweeney of Talara at Walker secured a score of 97.5 out of a possible 100 points for their fine merino class wool. It's quite the dream come true for the couple, and would you believe it, it was the first time they'd entered that competition. Christy Reading spoke to Michael about finding out about the win as he prepares to enter retirement.
10: I was stunned. Candice rang me with the news, and I'm a bit emotional. I couldn't speak for a while because it's something that I only dreamt of doing, and to actually achieve that has just been amazing. Yeah, oh. I've been breeding and showing wool for probably over close to 30 years or more. Even though I've won some major awards along the way, I always put Bendigo in a box that was just a little bit out of reach or mission impossible. This year, with our wool last year, like the way the wool growing season in Walker was perfect. I'd been breeding sheep with the productive skin and high wool cuts for probably 10 years to try and increase my wool weights, and to then have it all line up with the perfect season, the sheep were good, and to cut the wool that we did commercially and for showing, and then still put the Bendigo show in there. I don't think I'm good enough, or not good enough, but maybe it's just too hard basket. But decided to put some in, and here we are. It's just blowing me away.
11: Tell me about the prize-winning fleece.
10: It was a fleece off a four-year-old Airly Weather, Airly Blood Weather. I don't have the figures in front of me, but I think it cut a bit over 8 kilos, 80.5 yield, an outstanding fleece that I picked half a dozen out, and it was just one of those ones that stood out, yeah. I hadn't picked many show fleeces out, and I got to the last sort of 300 sheep, and I thought, I better start picking some of these out. These are pretty good. I just, as they land on the table, I just go, that one, and just pick it out and put it away and look at it later. And I knew when we went to the Walker show, which is a pretty handy wool competition in its own right, and got grand champion with a fleece there that weighed 9.5 kilos, that I had something pretty special. And I'd been trying to win Walker for a lot of years and never done it, been close a lot of times. And then we went to the district exhibits in Sydney, another competition that's regarded and I rate very highly in New South Wales, and we managed to get grand champion there with a different fleece. So I had 5 or 6 fleeces that were pretty good, and I think it's the one that won in Sydney that we put 3 into Bendigo, and I think the one that won in Sydney has managed to take out the top prize down there. So I had a good feeling all along that this is the year. Like I said, the wool growing season in Walker was just right. And I've been breeding to get both commercially and showing wool, to just have grow wool. And that's what we've managed to do.
11: Wow. It's been a huge year of wins for you. And I imagine the win at Bendigo is just the icing on the cake, is it?
10: It is the icing on the cake, and just a dream come true. And when Candace rang me with the news, before we booked the tickets, like the airline tickets, I had to ring her back the next morning and say, can you send me a text? Because I didn't want to go booking airline tickets if I was dreaming it. That's what it means to me.
11: You needed some surety there, Michael.
10: I did need to read it rather than, because it really has, blown me away.
11: Yeah. What does the future hold, Michael? I mean, have you thought much more about, you know, is it just kind of business as usual? You keep ticking away at this?
10: I don't. You might have to edit this out because I decided we had a 3 or 4 year plan, and I'm selling all my sheep at the end of the year.
11: Well, what a lovely full stop! What a lovely full stop on a career.
10: I'm doing an Ash Barty. I've won the Australian Open, and now I'm retiring. I won't say I'll never have sheep again, because I absolutely love my sheep and my wool, and in a way, I'm sort of selling my soul, I suppose, because I just love the fibre. But I will still be involved somehow, because I've done a lot of wool classing in my day, and I might go back and do a bit of that. And I just want to slow down a little bit and enjoy life, and I'm just on some cattle, and if the right sheep come along, I will get back into them, but wanted to slow down a little bit. It was always our plan to do this. So yes, it's been a pretty nice way to wind things up, hasn't it?
2: The Ash Barty of the wool world is Michael Sweeney from Walker there, who along with his wife Jenny have won the 2026 Grand Champion title at the Australian Fleece Competition down in Bendigo. And what a fitting end to an incredible career there. The couple and their son Connor were actually in Western Australia when they got the news, but they, I think, have now touched down in Bendigo. But a massive congratulations there to the Sweeney family. It's 7 minutes to 1 on the New South Wales Country Hour. We'll head off to the Weather Bureau soon, but Courtney Yendall is here with a news update. Good afternoon, Courtney.
12: Good afternoon. A truck driver has been killed in a fiery crash in the state's southern tablelands. Emergency crews were called to the Hume Highway near Goulburn earlier this morning, where a B-double and a road train had collided. The driver of the B-double couldn't be saved. The Hume Highway has reopened in both directions. The federal opposition is calling on the Prime Minister to reach out to his Laos counterpart to protest the changes being laid over the poisoning deaths of two Australians. Melbourne teenagers Bianca Jones and Holly Morton Bowles died along with four other travellers in 2024. Laos officials are expected to announce today they will seek charges that only attract a cumulative jail term of up to 1 year and a $1,600 fine. And the air quality in New Jersey, where the Men's World Cup final will be played on Monday, has been rated as unhealthy by officials. Smoke from wildfires in Canada has blanketed parts of the US's east coast as Spain and Argentina prepare for the tournament's decider. There'll be more news at 1 o'clock.
2: Courtney, thank you. Courtney Yendall there from our ABC Upper Hunter news team. Tristan Samana is on duty at the Bureau of Meteorology. Hi, Tristan.
13: Hello, Amelia. How's your Friday going?
2: It is slightly warmer. I was not whinging when it was 12 degrees on my way to work this morning instead of 3. Are we all seeing this warmer change today?
13: Not really, but if you're on the coast, we will see those maximum temperatures be moderated, and just due to the cloud cover that we've got there, additionally, this onshore easterly flow along the coast will continue to bring showery activity, particularly along the north coast still, where we could see some possible moderate falls and the isolated thunderstorm here or there along the coastal fringe.
2: Right. What sort of totals have we seen? Because I think there was a forecast quite a lot up around that northeast corner. Did that all eventuate?
13: Yeah, so on the northeast corner, we did see widespread around 20 to 40 millimetres also, particularly across the northern rivers. But there have been some pockets as well where we did see some falls above 40 millimetres or so. This is also been observed across central parts of the coast as well. So if you're living around the Sydney region or the Central Coast region, we did see some moderate falls from persistent showers there as well yesterday.
2: Was there much inland?
13: No, unfortunately with this onshore easterly flow, most of the moisture tends to dry out as it passes over the Great Dividing Range. So it remained dry and sunny across much of the inland with no rainfall or very little rainfall recorded.
2: And what's the weekend looking like? The forecast looks like almost a copy-paste, does it?
13: Yeah, it is a sort of a copy-paste. We've got quite a slow-moving high-pressure system moving over southeastern Australia, but coupled with that, we've got a coastal trough developing potentially into a northern Tasman low well offshore. So that pattern will continue right throughout the weekend. We will see those showers start to decrease along the coast, particularly for the central coasts on Saturday, and then along the northern coast from the Sunday and the Monday. There could still be the chance of an isolated thunderstorm here or there, or a shower providing some more locally moderate totals, but we are forecasting those totals to start decreasing as we head into the weekend. As for the inland districts, it will remain dry and mostly sunny with those cold mornings and those fogs and frosts possible across the southern and central inland.
2: Alrighty, anything on the radar, on the forecast, I should say, into next week that's taken your interest?
13: Yes, so with this high pressure system that's over southeastern Australia, it is forecast to enter the Tasman Sea early next week, and we will see it extend a ridge over much of the state. So we will see its return of dry and settled conditions across most of the state from Monday up until Wednesday, when the next trough may bring the chance of a shower across the inland districts. But that remains uncertain at this stage.
2: A text coming in, Tristan, asking the prospects of rain for the far south coast. No rain for months there.
13: That's right. With this high-pressure system over southeastern Australia, it is very unlikely that we'll see rain over the next 5 days or so. There could be that chance of a shower with that trough crossing on sometime during the midweek, but this remains highly uncertain and we could see no shower there at all.
2: Sorry, Steve. I wish we had better news for you, but we're realists here, aren't we, Tristan?
13: Yeah, we are realists, yeah.
2: Appreciate the update this afternoon. Thank you.
13: Thanks, Amelia. Enjoy your afternoon.
2: You too. Thanks, Tristan. Tristan Samana there from the Bureau of Meteorology. Yes, sorry, we couldn't give you better news there in the far south, on the far south coast. 22 minutes to one here on the New South Wales Country Hour.
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2: Well, you might remember last year we met someone here on the Country Hour who, after seeing less than a 1% lamb survival rate, was planning their exit from the sheep industry. A 140-year-plus family legacy left Neville Maddock facing some pretty tough decisions after feral pigs forced him to reconsider his future in sheep. So I thought we'd catch up to see how that transition to cattle has gone, with 2026 certainly dishing up challenging seasonal and market conditions for those trying to buy in. So let's head out to Hargraves in the Central West. Neville, welcome back to the Country Hour. How's it looking out there?
14: Oh, well, yes, wading along through what the climate has brought us, which has been an additional challenge and an absolute shortage of lambs. But having said that, we saved some sheep that were the last to survive. The 23 ewes have now had a substantial number of lambs. I couldn't say how many, maybe 50%. Great.

0: instead?
1: Because at the moment, either the pigs have thought I'm inhospitable or they've moved off to people who crop and they're doing their thing over there and they haven't attacked them that I'm aware of this season. Just that little handful left.
0: Wow. Because when we
1: So.
0: spoke last time, you and I think a lot of people can, it would resonate with them, that struggle you had in, ending a family legacy, but you had no other option. So yeah, how do you feel that you've been able to keep that line going?
1: Oh well, yes, it is true. But the big hurdle for anybody, and farmers are in such control, is to admit it. And for years I went along thinking it's this, it's that, and then for example, we had the LLS provide substantial vet checks, which were all clear. Biosecurity was A plus. There was no real technical reason for the numbers. The lack of survival of these lambs was a thing that I had to stump up and admit to, and it's not easy after such a long legacy of time when my predecessors successfully had lambs flourishing here, and it was just a normal seasonal outcome and then became abnormal. And admitting that is a very big step to understanding it and then dealing with it. Admission is 75% of cure. Denial is no ally. And going forward through that has now put me in a place where I can understand it better, but our economic options are very, very much quarantined to a small range of choices, which are big commitments, and that's just cattle and some harvesting of wild goats has been very handy, but it's not predictable. So it has made an unfortunate alteration in our economic circumstances that we have to adapt to pretty quickly.
0: Well, I'm glad you were able to keep some sheep and yeah, getting good lambing numbers at the moment. Has there been, I mean, we've focused in on the pigs, but have there been any ferals that have threatened those lambs or touch wood? Things are going pretty well.
1: No, not that I've noticed. And they haven't had any particularly good husbandry or anything, but they're going along quite well. And the lambs, I saw them yesterday, and they're growing absolutely so incredibly quickly. And they're off-season lambs, but maybe that's the clue that the lambs are there when the depredation isn't, and they've been able to go through. But I mean, it's not, they haven't all lambed, or they're not going to lamb as well as I'd like, but it's still indicative to say that there can be lambs. But whether we ever get back into commercial numbers again or what, I don't know. But once again, of the seven neighbours that predominate around me, some of them larger holdings up to 3,300 hectares and so on. None of them wants any activity taken out on invasive species, even if it's offered for free. They won't allow it. And that one told me that well, we were here at Easter, we saw a pig, we shot that pig, and thereafter is no more problem. It's your problem. It must be unique to your place. Whatever you're doing, sort of inferred that it's my problem. So the purpose they see in a species that I know is threatening to our agriculture, particularly to our environment and our future viability, our health and well-being in the event of a disease outbreak, for example, is entirely different from my perception of them as a threat. And a threat vector in so many angles that is devastating to our soils, it's devastating to our biodiversity, it's devastating to the produce that my family for 144 years was producing. And it's seen as a recreational outlet for fun. Well, it is not fun, and it should never be thought of as that, but the education process and having them align with the needs of a community and a wider environment is a very, very big gulf that I think is extremely difficult to educate our way through.
0: Neville, you mentioned before the cattle and the goat ventures that you've gone down. Let's talk about the cattle first, though, because that market right now is red hot. How have you gone in trying to, get yourself started in the cattle game?
1: Well, my father always had Herefords, and they've lingered on, but we've diversified out of those into Angus and bought some of those, and they're taking a lot of sponsorship to keep their calves at foot right now, and committed to the three big heat waves we had, which caused an exponential departure of water from the property, the surface availability of water, but also, of course, the soil and subsoil moistures dried right out. And by the end of February, we were in a very difficult situation and had substantially sold cattle, some to advantage and some to disadvantage, just to lower the numbers down to a few core animals now that we're limping along with. So it's been very difficult. And goats, yes, there are large goats numbers in one part of the property, which we have a harvester working on periodically when it's viable. And that's very, very hit and miss. And the goats can also be very patchy. They're driven to some extent by impacts of dingoes, and the large males tend to congregate on mine. So that's why they're an available resource at times. But they've taken we've took about a third of them out, which helped. And a little bit of cash flow came from that, but it's not predictable, and the person who does it isn't always working on that either. So it's something that's very seasonal. That we will look at those, but it's been difficult. It's the sheep were a very, very reliable standby, and we used to, of course, a dozen years ago, and more had merino wool for right up to that point. Mm-hmm. And the depredation from dingoes did have a very, very big impact on that. So I decided to transition just to meat sheep, Australian whites, where it was our animal of choice, and we did very, very well. We had some very, very big lambings, well over 100%, and until things moved around.
0: Mm. Neville, before I let you go, though, has the season started turning around? I mean, as you look to rebuild your cow numbers, are you looking at a good calving season, or how have things turned around?
1: Yes, everything's calved. It's been incredible. And it's a testament to the young cattle we have that have powered through that. And there is a weak growth across the landscape here at 800 metres above sea level. It's very slow, but extraordinarily green and growing for this time of year. Quite an alarm bell that I fear that the looming El Nino will dehydrate the property again very quickly. I think if we've seen in the past heat events such as this. We had in August where in the late part of the month it was 26 degrees on the ground here, ambient. I think if those sort of temperatures come, the water that's topped up the dams, the catchments are full and running over, will evaporate again right in front of us. A subsoil moisture will go with it, and we could be in a very, very difficult position by about November. So not terribly optimistic on that landscape outcome. The warnings for what we've done to the climate, which is overarching our weather, are writ large on the landscape. And if we don't crack on and work on how to decarbonise as a community, introduce new technologies, as where renewables could step into the space, renewable companies need to step up and help us with the ferals and do the due diligence to their component of integration of these new economies, the opportunity for green metals and green hydrogen and green fertilizers is just in front of us, but we need to embrace it as a wider community so that everybody feels they're part of the solution. There's still a lot of learning to be done in that space.
0: Certainly is. Neville, it's always lovely to catch up with you. I'm glad to hear that you've been able to keep a couple of those sheep there, but overall, still a few challenges to come, I'm sure, like a lot of people are facing at the moment, but thank you for sharing with us today.
1: That's been an absolute pleasure, and thank you for the opportunity, Amelia.
0: Thank you. Neville Maddock, a farmer out at Hargraves in the Central West, sharing his experiences with us on the Country Hour. You can too, 0467 922 684.
2: There are now a raft of nature repair schemes paying rural landholders to store carbon, protect biodiversity, or offset emissions. 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
0: And good to have your company here as well at 12 to 1. A couple of texts coming through on the data centre discussion a little earlier. James saying, why wouldn't Tumut with three pumped hydro power stations be an appropriate site for a data centre, given the generous amount of recyclable water and obvious electricity availability, as well as a proposed site for a large battery down there? James, thank you for your input. Dougald saying, the assumption made that water availability was known. Unfortunately, the inflows to the Macquarie River, and Dugald says probably most Murray-Darling Basin rivers, is falling. So he says the reliability of all irrigation licences, including environmental water. Those thoughts coming in there from Dugald, 0467 922 684. Sam in the Kangaroo Valley saying they watched a data centre being built in Launceston, which is taking 15% of Tassie's power. They say its computers are getting power cheaper than humans, while other industries in the state employing humans have had trouble getting sufficient power allocations. It's certainly a tricky one. It's a big conversation. We'll keep having it here on the Country Hour, 0467 922 684. But the national Telstra outage last week was triggered by maintenance work that caused the system's clocks to go back two decades, the telco has told a Senate inquiry underway this afternoon. Chief Executive Vicky Brady and senior executives are being questioned over the outage that disrupted business, transport and access to the 000 network. Telstra said the outage happened after a team carrying out the maintenance work followed the procedures as documented, but something went wrong. Chief Executive Vicky Brady and senior executives are answering questions from Greens Senator Sarah Hanson-Young and National Senator Ross Cadell.
4: So in October last year, there was a problem that was identified. And then in January, the manufacturer sends you a warning, another reminder.
5: After 2020.
4: After there was one sent in 2020, and then you said again in 2022. I mean, for a 30,000 piece of kit, this sounds like a pretty big oversight.
5: Chair, the hardware, so there's nothing wrong with the hardware. It wasn't the hardware that failed with this SSU 2000.
4: Yes, but just like when somebody has a mobile phone that is very out of date and there's a prompt to update your software. And we all know what happens. If you've got a very out of date phone, you try and load new software on, the phone goes kaput. I mean, there is a reason why it's not talking properly. And the manufacturer warned that you had to do something about this, and you thought better.
6: So, Chair, that's absolutely part of the investigation that we need to get and understand why. As I have said, it's unacceptable that we had an outage that resulted from, well, it could have been avoided, we believe, if we had either done the software update or we had documented the design change and that had been taken into account.
4: What about if you had replaced the piece of equipment?
6: Well,
4: spent the $30,000. Would the problem have happened if you had spent the $30,000?
6: That will be part of the investigation, Chair, because...
4: Well, I'll ask Mr. Tracy. If this was a new server, would this have occurred?
5: That'll have to be part of the investigation.
4: What do you think would happen?
5: A newer piece of hardware operating in the same design that we intended to, the issue wouldn't have happened.
4: Thank you.
5: In the same way, was installed.
0: Some of the Telstra senior executives, alongside their chief executive, Vicky Brady, under questioning from Green Senator Sarah Hanson-Young and the Nationals. Ross Cadell there. More to come on ABC Local Radio on that one across the afternoon. 8 minutes to one now and a few more texts coming through. Thank you. I'll try to get to them before 1 o'clock. But I want to bring you quite an interesting story now, because researchers are looking how cattle hides could be the next big thing in fish food. Research work from the meat industry and the CSIRO has been looking at how to get more value from cow hides and hair for the red meat supply chain. Dr. Anne McDonald is a program manager at the Australian Meat Processor Corporation. She told Warwick Long this project has been trying to find value in the keratin in cattle.
7: The genesis of this project is that Australian processors produce a large amount of hides from cattle. For example, back in 2025, there was around about 9.3 million cattle processed, so that's a lot of hides. At the same time, there's been a decline in the use of leather in a range of products. So AMPC, we're researchers for the Australian meat processors. We're always looking at ways to add value. So bovine hair. What we've done is we know that there are lots of projects or lots of areas that take collagen from skins and hides. What we wanted to see was what would happen to the hair was it valuable? So this project on bovine keratin looked at opportunities to add value to cattle hides by using the hair.
8: So keratin is the substance effectively that makes up hair, is that right?
7: Correct. It's the primary protein in hair. So what we did was look to see if we could recover keratin from that bovine hair, and if so, what was the yield, and could it be used in products such as fertilisers, food and animal ingredients, cosmetics and so on.
8: How do you do that?
7: Well, there are a couple of ways of doing it. We actually engaged CSIRO scientists to do this work for us, and they have a process that they use, which they've actually publicly presented over the last few years for removing the hair. It's a hydrolysis sort of a process that uses enzymes and various other things to get the hair away. They can also shave it as well, but what they discovered was it really didn't matter. Hair was hair. It didn't matter how you removed it. It is actually, bovine hair is a very good source of keratin. So great outcome from this project.
8: And I'd imagine then in terms of your work, you need to look at whether the process of taking off the hair, taking the hair off the hide, is worth it to the processor. It needs to fit into their supply chain and their way of doing work.
7: That's exactly right. So using hides at the moment, they're dehaired. Collagen production, dehaired. So what we were looking at was to say, well, is there value in looking at that keratin in the hair and leaving it on the hide? So the next stage in this project, again, CSIRO is doing this work for us, is actually using the whole hide, so hair and all, to see what we could use it for. And the area that we're targeting is the aquafeed industry. There is promising results that show it could be quite useful for a range of aquaculture industries.
8: You say, hey, is this keratin a valuable product that we can turn into something that adds value back to the meat industry? And then you need to look at what products that becomes. So aquafeed, tell me about that. So that's feed for the fish industries, is that right?
7: Correct.
8: So how do you turn it from hair on a cow's back to something a fish wants to eat?
7: Well, this is a secret that the CSIRO scientists have. They are looking at making this all into, I guess, pellets, flakes, various types of aquaculture industries in Australia that we could potentially be using this for. They've only just started the project, to be honest. So they're only just starting to engage with some of these aquaculture industries. They do have a section in CSIRO that engages or does work in that fish aquaculture area. So it's not like it's new to them, and that's why they've come up with one of these things, or this particular use. So what this work, the initial work from CSIRO on the keratin and bovine hair shows is that there's the potential to add value using the hair as well as the skins, that it's going to reduce waste, improve processor returns, which is good for everybody, support sustainability and all that sort of stuff. So it's a really exciting area that I can hardly wait to see progress.
8: So aquafeed's the big one where you've sort of started here. Are there other types of products that you're looking at for this hair or this keratin type product?
7: There's always cosmetic products, including shampoos. We know that there's a lot of keratin used in shampoos. Fertilisers was the other big thing that we looked at, but we know there's already a lot of fertiliser products out there. So we're trying to look at something that was just a little bit new and innovative.
0: Dr. Anne McDonald there from the Australian Meat Processor Corporation speaking with Warwick Long. Some interesting stuff happening there.
9: Hello, I'm Andy Park. Join me for The World Today as Telstra executives face a grilling over the major network outage today. US President Donald Trump gives a primetime address about US election integrity. Pauline Hanson blames the end of White Australia policy on migration issues in a UK far-right podcast. And there's a bear in there, and he's 60 years old today. Happy birthday to the ABC's favourite kids show, Play School. Join me for The World Today.
0: That's coming up with Andy Park after the news. On the Country Hour, though, time to head off to the markets. First to Griffith with Graham Richard.
10: Good afternoon. Lamb numbers eased to 5,100. The quality was fair to good. There were less extra heavy lambs and good numbers of trade weight and heavy lambs, mostly Dorpers. Store lambs were limited and there were only a few pens of Merinos. The market was dearer on the trade lambs and firm to slightly cheaper on the heavy and extra heavy lambs. Store lambs sold out to $249. Trade lambs lifted 4 to 5. 245 to 300, an average of 1170 to 1200 cents. Heavy lambs, 26 to 30 kilos, 305 to 348, or 1140 to 1150 cents on average. Extra heavies, 350 to a top of 428, an average of 1090 cents. Best price hogget reached $302. Mutton numbers eased to 2,350. The quality was good with no light sheep penned. Prices were back $5 to $10. Merino ewes reached 305, Dorpers 319, and most of the medium and heavyweights range between 850 and 900 cents.
0: To Tamworth store sale, Hamish Hosegood.
11: 3,382 cattle were scanned for the fortnightly store sale in Tamworth. That's 800 more than last sale. It was a mixed quality yarding of predominantly young cattle with limited numbers of weaner and yearling cattle over 300 kilograms on offer. Most major buyers were present for steady competition in a mostly cheaper market. Angus steers up to 200 kilograms made from $1,040 to $1,340 a head, while a crossbred steers made from $900 to $1,110 a head. Angus steers 200 to 280 kilograms made up the majority of the steers to be 20 cents cheaper. They made from $1,200 to $1,810 and averaged 6.29 cents kilogram. The crossbred steers made from $1,100 to $1,670 and averaged 5.75 cents kilogram. Yearling steers made from $1,700 to $1,940 a head and averaged 618 cents kilogram. No heifers have been offered as yet. For a full market report, please see mla.com.au later this evening. This is Hamish Hosegood in Tamworth for MLA.
0: And thank you to our market reporters again today. Thanks for your company today and this week. It's been a pleasure. Michael Condon back with you from Monday. Have a wonderful afternoon and an even better weekend, whatever you might be up to. It's coming up to the latest news here on ABC Local Radio. It's 1 o'clock.

0: Council staff attended the scene, but the mammal couldn't be saved. Surf Life Saving New South Wales Chief Executive Officer Stephen Pearce says it may lead to increased shark activity in the area.
1: Our drones down there at the moment are monitoring a deceased whale that's actually been washed up in the Greenhill section just north of Wanda. So Southern Shire Councils are up there, I think with Orca as well, but it just shows another great use of the drones. We are preempting that it may generate

0: Karadia around New South Wales. We'll be saying farewell to some listeners shortly in Newcastle. You're about to hear Jenny Marchant, statewide New South Wales, Jess Maguire, and in the Illawarra, it'll be Stefan Postuma. We'll be back on Monday, of course, with I Don't Get It. So if there's anything that occurs to you over the weekend that you just think, I don't get that, why does that happen? Take a note of it and we can sort it out for you on Monday.
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2: Good afternoon, New South Wales. Great to be with you today. Okay, I have a question to start the show with, and I'm very curious about what your answer will be. When you were younger, what did you imagine it would feel like to be the age that you are now? Because I'm in my 40s. I think when I was in my 20s, I probably had a lot of ideas about 40-somethings, what it would feel like to be what I thought was so, so old. Now that I'm there, I actually feel like the same person but better. You know, I'm much happier than I was in my 20s. I'm healthier and I'm fitter than I was in my 20s. I think I've learned a lot about life. I think I've learned more about how it works than my very self-righteous, very earnest little 20-something-year-old self could have ever imagined. I think my values are the same, but I reckon I've gained a lot of wisdom. So this age that maybe 20, 25 years ago I would have been very worried about, I would have thought, well, it's over for you then. It's terrific. And I wonder if that's going to be my same experience, you know, in my 60s. The idea of what I thought being in my 60s was like when I was younger, I'll get there and I'll think, this is great, actually. Because the conversations that society has about ageing often centre around trying to stop it, trying to hold it back, it's anti-ageing this, age-defying that. How does that affect people as they get older, I wonder? So I would love to hear from you, whether you're in your 30s, 40s, 50s, 60s, 70s, 80s, even beyond. Are things what you expected? Were you worried about ageing only to actually get to certain milestones and find yourself thinking, this is actually a lot better than I was led to believe. I love being this old. It's a privilege. Give me a call, 1300 66 2279, or text me 0467 922 684. I want to hear about your experiences with ageing. What have you embraced? What have you let go of? What's been the best part? What has been hard? We are going to talk about getting older after the news and we come back. Do things genuinely get better with a little bit of time and a little bit of seasoning? We'll ask that question on Drive and so much more. Now, we'll have Bernard Fanning and Songbird taking us up to the news.

0: that we have with you. We're going to start by talking about aging. And I know it's not a polite question, apparently, to ask people how old they are. But I wonder, like, how old are you? You don't have to text me in the specific number. What I would love to know, though, is it anything like you thought it would be? 0467 922 684 is the text line, or you can call me 1300 662 279, because I'm very curious about ages that maybe at one point in your life, in your teens and your 20s, maybe even in your 30s and 40s, they once sounded terribly old, but then you got there and then you realised, oh, hang on, I'm still completely myself. I might just be a little bit wiser. So whatever age you are, I'd love to know if there's anything that has surprised you about getting older. Whether it was better than expected, harder than expected. If you're younger and you're looking ahead at aging, do you have any questions about it? Are there things that you're worried about? We are going to have a big chat about aging today and rethinking the way that we talk about aging and expect to age and what impact that might have on us. I would love you to be a part of it. 1300 662 279 or text 0467 922 684. That is coming up. Plus, after four, the former Wagga Wagga MP Darryl Maguire has been found guilty over a fraudulent visa scheme. It involved businesses in his own electorate. We'll find out a little bit about what happened, how it was uncovered. We'll bring you the details after four. And there's a brand new ABC crime drama hitting our screens on the weekend. We'll talk to the lead actor in that too, and so much more. But first, let's see how the roads are looking. We are joined now by Clint Dreeberg from the Transport Management Centre. Good afternoon, Clint.
1: Happy Friday, Jess. On the New South Wales-Queensland border, we are down to one lane on the Tewkin Bypass Northern Tunnel as crews works on a broken-down boom gate. In the New England Northwest, a grass fire has broken out at Matheson, just west of Glen Innes at the Gwydir Highway. It's affecting traffic in both directions near Ilparnon Road. Emergency services and transport crews are on site. There's a lot of smoke in the area, so please drive to the conditions. On the south coast, we have a motorcycle crash at Tyanga, northbound on the Princess Highway, Dewsbury Road. Emergency services are on the scene, but please exercise caution and follow all the directions from crews on site. In the Southern Highlands, if you're travelling on the Hume, we have a couple of issues to watch out for at Welby. A broken down truck on the Hume approaching the old Hume Highway has closed one of the southbound lanes, so prepare to merge and exercise a bit of caution. Further south at Bradalbin, southwest of Goulburn, the cleanup continues from a major two truck crash that happened early this morning on the Hume Highway. Traffic is still affected quite heavily looking at things. Contraflow conditions are now in place to let vehicles pass in both directions, so follow the directions of the crash people on site and expect delays if you're taking the Hume through Bradalbin this afternoon. In the Riverine, an earlier truck fire at Darlington Point is still causing a few issues on Sturt Highway near Donald Ross Drive. Traffic is affected in both directions. Slow down and follow the directions of emergency services. And on the north coast at Lynnendale, there's road damage on the Bruxner Highway near Cowlong Road. One of the two westbound lanes are closed and the speed limit has dropped down to 60 km/h. So prepare for that if that's on your commute, and those conditions are expected to remain in place until at least Monday. So wait that one out if you can. And for all the latest on the roads all over the state, or to set up alerts for your regular routes, look at the Live Traffic New South Wales app or livetraffic.com.
0: Thank you, Clint Dreeberg from the Transport Management Centre. You know, when you thought about being the age that you are now when you were younger, what did you think life would be like?
1: Rich, famous, constantly on holiday. That's what I'd hoped for, but clearly not. Here we are talking to each other.
0: Yeah.
1: But we were only talking about it in the office the other day, how you remember hearing older people talk about how time goes faster. And now that you might consider yourself in that range of older people, time does go faster.
0: It does. It does, mm-hmm. though. Yeah, 100%. Well, I guess when a day is like a larger percentage of your life as a child, a day feels like a really long time. But the longer you live, a day is a much smaller percentage of your lifetime. Does that make sense? I feel like
1: But isn't it funny how we would laugh and wonder why that would be the case as you get older? And bang, well, as soon as you get older, the days just fly by. Here we are in July already.
0: I don't know how it's happening. And yet, in other ways, when it comes to the news cycle, I'm like, oh, my God, this year is gone. It's taken 3 years off me. So it gets a bit confusing. But, I mean, I won't ask you how old you are, but I just think it's really interesting the mindsets that I imagined myself being in certain stages of my life and then hitting those.

0: those stages and going, oh no, there's no epiphany. There's no moment where someone hands down like the next software update for your brain. Like you're kind of the same person. You just have to learn from all the things that happen around you and hope that you're somewhat better. But I definitely enjoy this period of my life. I am so much more happy than I was 20 years ago, but I don't think I would have believed me if I'd told 20-something-year-old me that the best years were ahead.
1: Yeah, I guess it's partly, you know, the grass is always greener and all that sort of stuff. But one thing's for sure, Jess, with old age, wine always gets better. Isn't that true?
0: Clint, at this point, we're on the verge of staging an intervention for you,
1: okay.
0: Clint.
1: All right. Well, it's Friday, so there you go.
0: There you go. All right, Clint, we'll see if the 4 o'clock chit-chat break will be wine-free.
1: Okay.
0: Let's see. We'll give it a go. Thank you so much. Clint Dreeberg there from the Transport Management Centre. Should I do an intervention? Oh, he's feeling all right. You might be feeling all right at your age. I'm feeling all right at my age. We're going to talk about aging and thinking about it very differently.

0: That's Joe Cocker. Feeling all right here on Drive this afternoon, where we are hoping everyone's feeling all right about aging, no matter what age you are. But we are going to talk about the way that we think about aging, and maybe it's not as bad as people keep talking about. You know, we always hear anti-aging, age-defying, but maybe we need to lean into aging. It is a privilege. I love this from Phil in Mudgee. He says, Jess, I'm 71. I'm still working full-time because I enjoy working. The thing I found was that aging happens very quickly. And then a very funny emoji. And then he says, when I was young, when people were in their 40s, they seemed much older than a 40-year-old now. Another thing that I've found over the last couple of years is that I'm now out of warranty. Feeling mudgy, that's very funny. And yes, I know what you mean. When I think about people in their 30s and 40s, I often think they're quite young. There have been friends I know that have gotten pregnant, and my instinct at the time was, what's her mum going to say? And then I thought, her mum will be pleased. She's 35. She's been doing IVF. This is very happy news for them. But in my mind, I'm like, but they're so young. They're so young. So it is funny how age does that to you. Anyway, we're going to keep talking about aging, but keep your texts and your calls coming in. 0467 922 684 is the text line. Call me 1300 662 279. I'd love to pick your brain. 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
0: Now, we spend a lot of our lives, don't we, maybe imagining what it will feel like to be older than we currently are. And then you get to certain ages, the ages you've been thinking about. Maybe you look around when you've gotten there and you think, hang on, this isn't anything like I expected. So where do our gloomy ideas about aging come from, right? And what could shifting our mindsets do as far as helping us enjoy getting older? Well, Catherine Barrett joins us now. She's the director of Celebrate Aging Limited. Good afternoon, Catherine.
2: Yes, good afternoon to you as well. And I think you're totally on the money. Lean into aging.
0: Lean into aging. I mean, you want to celebrate it. That's literally your line of work. Why? What's so great about aging?
2: Well, the alternative most people aren't enthusiastic about, yes. Much less enthusiastic about. So we think it's really important to recognise that aging is a privilege denied to a lot of people. And, you know, most of us know someone who didn't make it as far as we have, who'd kick us up the behind if they knew that we weren't recognising every day as being precious. And we also know that not valuing our ageing is really bad for our health and well-being, and it actually shortens our life as well. That's the absolute irony of it.
0: Wait, so being really worried about getting older and sitting and feeling miserable about it, that can make you live less?
2: Less, absolutely. And what the research has pretty consistently shown, massive studies in the US, that when we internalise ageism, so we internalise this view that we're less everything that is good as we age, we actually reduce our life expectancy.
0: Whoa.
2: And, the work by Beck Levy and others in the US has shown that when we are more positive, that strategies to protect ourselves and be more positive about our ageing can increase our life expectancy by 7.5 years.
0: Wow.
2: Which is huge. So the absolute irony of this war against ageing and this sort of pitching us, you know, at a war against ourselves is actually the anti-ageing stuff does not stop us ageing. And in fact, it actually devalues our ageing in a way that can shorten our life expectancy.
0: I mean, why do we tend to imagine ageing when we think of ourselves as often about decline?
2: Well, I think there's a number of things that play into it. I mean, there's this, the whole term management theory that we're taught in Western cultures, you know, to be fearful of our ageing and death. And I think that that has been capitalised on by industries that want to sell us stuff. So whether it's, you know, Botox or wrinkle creams or hair dye or food or creams, there's a whole industry now that is built around people's fear of ageing, and it sort of exacerbates it. And then I think you don't have to look far, you know, turn on the news or get on social media. You don't have to look far to hearing people talk about ageing and older people in disparaging and negative ways.
0: Yeah, yeah.
2: And so I think that doesn't really make us feel positive about our ageing.
0: Yeah. Hey, we've got a caller. Alan is on the line. You're in, is it Numbugger?
3: Well, close. Let's say Numbugger.
0: Numbugger. Okay, Alan, that's near Bega. So, Alan, what's been your experience with ageing?
3: Well, I've retired at 59 and then early 60s, we were going to go travelling around the world in a motorhome to fit in a truck. And COVID got in the way, so we just travelled Australia for 20 months. Couldn't get into Western Australia, so decided we'd settle down on a little lifestyle property on 15 acres at Numbugger. And I spent the first 4 months here just working. And I remember there was a 13-day straight period, and I realised I need human contact.
0: Yeah.
3: Now, for an introvert to say that, that's a big deal. So my wife helped me out here. So I reached out to the local men's shed at Bega. I also become a member of the men's table in Bega and become a sort of an active member or helper at the Bemboka community hub once a month on Saturday. Mm. So I'm now the secretary at the men's shed in Bega. What I found is I needed their network. I needed the human contact to satisfy my needs.
0: Alan, that's so interesting because I know that one of the fears that people, I think, have about ageing and one of the problems for people who do end up on their own is that feeling of loneliness and isolation, and it can have a really negative effect on people. Good on you for recognising it and getting out there and building a community. And big shout out to all of those places that you mentioned, because we've gotten to interview people from all of those groups before, and those community sheds where people get stuff fixed and the men's table where people are talking about stuff, they can be really life-changing. So are you finding a lot of other, particularly men in your age bracket, who are getting, fresh legs in older years because they are having this interaction?
3: Oh, for sure. It's an absolute necessity. And you can see the change in men too once they start engaging with other men, both at the men's shed and their men's table, and they can start to have deeper conversations once they get the trust of the other people.
0: Yeah.
3: Whereas before, they might have been isolated and had no one to talk to, particularly if their spouse had passed on.
0: Yeah.
3: So, absolutely important. Get out there, guys, and folks, ladies and gents. If you're alone, there's no need to be alone. Just reach out to all sorts of community groups that are out there and become an active member.
0: Oh, I love that. Hey, Alan, thank you so much for calling from Numbugger, which is now a new town for me to add to my repertoire of regional New South Wales. And, Catherine, that I'm imagining that must ring true, right? The idea of isolation and loneliness. It can make ageing feel really scary, but you don't have to be stuck in it.
2: Oh, absolutely not. And we know that being connected to other people is incredibly important in our ageing, for our health and well-being. So is 7,000 steps. ABC did a great article. If anyone looks up 7,000 steps, up to a 50% reduction in our overall morbidity and mortality, you can try and get 7,000 steps in a day. And the other one is gratitude. We're not asking people to, be confronted. Some people find it really confronting to think about themselves as their mortality. But what we're really doing is asking people to be grateful for what they have every day. That gratitude practice has been shown to be enormously effective as well.
0: Mm. Do you think that maybe we sometimes limit ourselves, and I think this can happen in any age bracket, by deciding suddenly that we're too old for things, particularly things that used to bring us joy?
2: Oh, absolutely. And I think that we can have lower expectations around ageing, and sometimes that can come from what we see the world around us, conversations about getting older, but also too when we think about, our parents or grandparents and what ageing was like for them, that whole idea of retiring at 55 with a gold watch and putting on your slippers and never leaving the house again. Yeah. It's not like that anymore.
0: No.
2: Like as Alan was saying, jumping in a camper van and going around the country, I think people are, because they're living longer and because of medical science, we're able to be more mobile and get around. And people are living better old ages. So we've got to rethink our old age in much more positive ways.
0: And, is it possible to do that, to bring that really positive mindset, while also kind of being really honest about some of the challenges of ageing? Balancing it out between, acknowledging that physically some things do change. Mentally, some things might change. But not treating later life as inherently a miserable thing.
2: Yeah, absolutely. I think one of the things, Jess, is that there is an aspect of grief and loss, particularly in Western cultures where we're taught that old is bad and young is good. There's grief and loss around the getting older, but also too, sometimes if it's harder to move and you can have, perhaps there's a disability and you might have lost friends or families, that stuff that happens as we age is tough. And we always, in the work we do, we always find before we invite people to think about what it is they are grateful for, the fact that you got one more day, that we are still alive when some of our friends and family aren't, before we do that process, it's really important to acknowledge the grief, that there is stuff that is lost, and acknowledging that and then moving past that and saying, and what am I grateful for about the fact that I'm still here?
0: Yeah. Look, a couple of texts that have come through. Peter's in Hay. He says, birthdays are good for you. The person that has the most lives the longest. Very true, Peter. Ray in Dubbo says, and I so agree with this. I think this might be my mentality as well. Ray and I are very similar. He says, regarding aging, I'm 70 now. I don't consider myself old. Several years ago, I adopted the philosophy that old is 20 years older than you currently are. So for me, old is 90. When I get to 90, old's going to be 110. I pass this on to anyone talking about being old. I think that's true. I think that I'm probably the same. Oh, in 20 years' time, then I'll be old, and I'm sure I'll get to 60-something and I'll be like, no, I think 80-something's probably where that'll change for me.
2: Absolutely. And I think one of the things that we're doing work on is this idea that old is good, because ageism, if you think about what it is, it is fundamentally this idea that everything that is good is young, and it's about youthfulness. And we think about old as being a bad thing, but we've got to do a rebranding of old and start thinking about old as being many, many good things.
0: Yeah. Hey, Catherine, before I let you go, what do you think younger people listening might be surprised to learn about getting older?
2: I think that we have a lot in common. I think sometimes, the sort of the intergenerational pitching of one generation against the other. Sometimes when older people and younger people get together, they can be really surprised how much they have in common.
0: I love that. Let's all go out socialising. Community is everything. This is the lesson I always get at the end of probably every day on Statewide Drive. There's usually some story or another that makes me go, yeah, it comes down to community and the connections that we make. And I think maybe ageing's no different. Catherine Barrett has been our guest, the CEO of Celebrate Aging, and I think we have celebrated it appropriately, Catherine. Thank you so much.
2: We have. Happy Friday.
0: You too. Take care.
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0: Now, talking about ageing, right, when you want to think about how you age well, they say, well, you need exercise, you want to sleep well, eat fresh foods. These are all things we get told if you want to keep feeling young as you age. Have you considered adding maybe skydiving to that list? Because Don Walker is 89 years old. He has recently just jumped out of a plane at 13,000 feet. Now, you might think that'd take years off your life, but not so for Don. He told ABC Sarah Howes what he loves about it.
6: It makes me feel younger. But what I don't understand is why people think 89 is old to be skydiving. It just baffles me, really, because there's basically nothing to it. You're in a plane with an instructor behind you, and he pushes you out, and down you go.
0: You have no choice. You are leaving the plane.
6: No choice.
0: You do have the choice to go back, though, which you've done a few times now. How many times have you skydived?
6: Four now.
0: Four times. Now, I know that you've done a few recently, including World Skydiving Day, but you also recently jumped over Noosa with your grandson. Whose idea was that?
6: Well, 6 years ago, he and I also did it. His mother and father bought me a ticket to go, and he came as well. So we decided, seeing he had a 39th birthday and I had a 69th coming up, we would do it again. So I bought him a ticket and he bought me a ticket. So there we go.
0: There you go. What a thing to do together. And when you were up there, I know there was about a minute of free falling and then 5 to 7 minutes under the parachute. What was it like?
6: It was just wonderful. It's the thing that really gets me is you free fall for quite a distance down to about 6,000 feet. And then they pull the ripcord and everything goes completely quiet. You don't even feel like you're falling. And suddenly it's just, you can hear the birds and it's just wonderful.
0: Pretty good view up there too.
6: Oh, it is, yes. Yeah. The day we did it, it was so clear that you could see the high-rise buildings in Brisbane from up there. I didn't see them because I was

0: looking around at the ground and what was below me. But the other fellows that also did it were intrigued by the fact that you could see Brisbane from here.
1: The first time you went up, were you scared? Were you worried, or were you just looking forward to it?
0: No, no. Why be scared?
1: Oh, well, there's many people that are, so I had to ask.
0: Yeah.
1: Now, Don, would you say that you're an adrenaline junkie or a thrill seeker?
0: Well, yes and no. I don't see myself as being an adrenaline junkie, as I've seen other people, but maybe I am and don't know it.
1: Maybe.
0: Yes.
1: Well, I mean, there's something that keeps you going back. What is it that you love about it?
0: Well, that's a question I can't really answer. It just happens. I got interested in skydiving from when I was about 6 or 7, and watching aeroplanes fly over where we lived with towing gliders. And I asked my father what they were doing, and he said, "Oh, there were men in there that jump out in parachutes." And I said, "Oh, I'd love to do that." And he said, "Well, you'd have to wait a while." So I waited 70 years, well, nearly 70 years, and did it.
1: And now you have done it four times.
0: Yes.
1: Which is incredible. So skydiving, obviously, you love, and you say keeps you young. What else do you do to keep yourself young?
0: Don't tell my son-in-law, but tidying up his workshop after him is my thing that I seem to be doing all the time.
1: And that keeps you young?
0: Well, I think so. Doing something.
1: True.
0: Getting out and doing something keeps you young.
1: Mm.
0: I ride a bike a lot.
1: Staying active.
0: Staying active, exactly, yes.
1: When it comes to skydiving, I know you say you don't understand why people think 89 is an age that you shouldn't be doing this, or that's too old to be doing this. Do you know any other people, you know, around your time in life who were doing things like this?
0: Well, actually, no, I don't.
1: What do your friends and family think about it?
0: Oh, they think I'm mad, but other than that, that's quite okay.
1: What would you say to someone who thinks that they're too old to try something a bit new, a bit wild?
0: I would say, don't worry about it, just get out and do it, because it's definitely worthwhile, whether it's skydiving or something else, but get out and do things. It's what we should be doing.
1: Absolutely. Well, the last dive that you did was World Skydiving Day. Do you have any others planned, or just wait and see what happens?
0: Well, I've more or less planned the next 10 until I'm 100, and then I'll get a letter from the King, and I may stop after that.
1: Yeah, see how you go.
0: Yeah, see how I go.
1: Yeah.
2: Donald Walker there speaking with Sarah Howes. 89 years old. He's just jumped out of a plane at 13,000 feet, and it sounds like he's got more jumps planned. That's many more times than I've ever jumped out of a plane, so I've got to salute Don today. Let's now get some news headlines. We're joined by Adam Storey.
3: Thanks, Jess. Telstra says about $100,000 has been paid in financial compensation so far following last week's outage. CEO Vicky Brady has faced a Senate inquiry and says about 8,000 claims have been lodged. US President Donald Trump has accused China of extensive interference in the 2020 US election, which he lost. In an address to the nation, he says the government is releasing documents that will show China hacked 220 million voter files. And a large landslide has buried houses in China's southwest. Chinese state media is reporting the large landslide hit the mountainous region of Chongqing early this morning. There'll be more news at 4.
2: Thanks so much, Adam. A couple more texts that have come through on ageing. So I am asking you what your take is on ageing. Are you enjoying it? Is it different to what you thought it would be? Is your idea of the age that you currently are now, is it very different to what you thought it would be when you were maybe in your teens, in your 20s, in your 30s? Now, Andrew in Manildra says, "Jess, live fast, die young, and leave a good-looking corpse. I'm 60 years young." I like that. I like that, Andrew. Yeah, you know, live fast, die young at a young, you know, 110, hopefully. Someone else texted in. They want to withhold their name, but sharing the story, they said, "Look, I can't say where I am, Jess, but we've got about 20 beds for the elderly at our hospital. This old chap came in. He was skin and bone. He was looking like death. The staff have laid everything out for the poor old bugger. He thinks he's in heaven. They reckon it is unbelievable the transformation he's having, and there is no stopping him now." Oh, I'm so glad that it sounds like he might have been really struggling, that he's got some support now. I hope he gets that strength back, and I hope he's able to, I don't know, feel more like himself again. But thank goodness that there's people at that hospital that are able to help him, because it shouldn't be like that. Aging should not be like that. You should not feel alone and vulnerable like that. So very appreciative of the staff at that hospital. And I hope everyone out there I'm really taken by Alan's message from

from Numbugga, saying, if you're feeling like you haven't got connections, try and go out there, meet people in your local community, join community groups, reach out. I know that can be really confronting, I think, particularly if you're a shy person. Alan was saying that he's usually an introvert, but the benefits of having community and finding community are so important. So, and I hope that in our own way, you know, I hope that the Drive Show is some kind of a community too. I always feel like you are. I always feel like every day we put up a big tent and I get to see on the text line and the call line who's popping in. Oh, it's Greg and Ningen's here. Oh, yeah, no, Joe's in Grafton. Oh, Anne from the Snowy Mountains. You're great. Come in, come in. Like, it does feel like a nice little friendship group. So I hope that if you can't get out there, at least, you know, as a radio station, we're doing a little bit of a job of keeping you connected. It's always my pleasure to talk to you. Now, here's little Edwyn Collins, the Scottish songwriting sensation. This is A Girl Like You.

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0: On a Friday, it's my favourite thing in the world to welcome this man to the program, Ned Hall from ABC Sport. Good afternoon.
5: Good afternoon, Jess. How are you?
0: I'm good. We haven't spoken all week, and yet there's so much to talk about, so I'm absolutely giddy. And while I have you, we are going to talk about other sport, but should we get some kind of World Cup?

0: chit chat out of the way, because it won't be long before the World Cup's over, and then we won't be talking about it for 4 years.
1: I was going to say, this time next week, it's done and dusted in the rearview mirror. Obviously, final coming up on Monday morning, so we are on the home straight now. There is the third, fourth playoff on Sunday, which I have zero interest in, despite the fact that England are playing in that. I honestly think they should scrap the match.
0: I honestly didn't know that that happened. I'm like, why would they make them play again? They lost. That's so sad.
1: Yeah. And that's the thing. Like, you don't know it happens, and no one ever really remembers the third, fourth playoff, but they just sort of have to go through the motions and play in it. If there's one thing to hang it on this time, Kylian Mbappe's on 8 goals. He could overtake Lionel Messi and win the Golden Boot as a result of playing in that match, but I think it's a hollow victory if he does, to be absolutely honest with you. So, honestly, I'd get rid of it. Who wants to play again after you've lost in the semi-finals? So it's all gears up now to Monday morning and Spain and Argentina playing off for the big one. Now, there's a few issues in America at the moment. So Spain won on Tuesday. They flew up north to New Jersey and have had a training base out of there, the final at the New York, New Jersey Stadium. There's a lot of wildfires taking place at the moment around Canada, and that smoke has been drifting down into the northern parts of the USA. So apparently there's quite a lot of smoke around there. Not as bad as it was a few years ago in New York, but it's definitely there, and it is definitely causing a bit of an issue with a few other people trying to go and train in the area and finding things a little bit tricky. So they'll be hoping that it doesn't interrupt the final when it comes down to it, which will be Sunday night in New York and the Monday morning our time.
0: Yeah, gosh, I would not want to be playing sport with the smoke of wildfires getting into my lungs.
1: Look, I remember the bushfires in around Sydney and around that area, around New South Wales in 2019. And I'm going out and commentating on football matches then. One particular, an A-League women's match out in Western Sydney, and Brisbane had come down. And honestly, the visibility wasn't great. And there was a lot of talk that day that match was going to get called off. As it is, it went ahead, it got played, but the conditions weren't fantastic. But yeah, I think for a lot of people, just even the scent of smoke in the air, and you can always, you know, it's like you always can tell it's there. Mm. And when it gets quite thick, it's really not comfortable at all for anybody involved.
0: Is there anything they can do? Like, can they move them to an indoor stadium or anything?
1: Well, you know, that's the funny thing with this. I mean, obviously, they'll struggle to do that because the logistics around this... they've got a closing ceremony beforehand, which gets underway about 3.5 hours before the main event. So they've got huge numbers of performers lined up for that. I think Post Malone was the latest one to sign on for that one. You've got this huge halftime show taking place and an expanded halftime affair. It's going to be 25 minutes, they say. I think it'll probably be near a half an hour. You've got to shift all of that to somewhere else in the country. And all of the big indoor stadiums that were ready for this for FIFA are all in the south. You've got Dallas, you've got Atlanta, those stadiums down there, those are the ones that they could go to, and there is one in Canada as well, but I just don't think they'll be able to do it. But it really underlines the fact that, do you know what, the future of sport, with a lot of climatic issues around the place, we're seeing it across Europe at the moment, and intense heat, and intense heat in America, and smoke and everything else, indoor stadiums might be the way ahead, I think, in future years.
0: Yeah, interesting. We've actually had that interview before with different people, including looking at stuff like the Australian Open. You know, what's going to happen with the Australian Open if our summers keep getting so hot that the courts are unplayable?
1: Well, I was out there on the 47, 48 degree day in the Australian Open earlier on this year, and it was just horrific out there. And obviously, they could close the roof and play on the main courts, but they need everything under a roof. And I think before he went, Craig Tiley, the outgoing CEO, who's obviously gone off now to the US, he was talking about building a bubble over virtually the entire complex, which, as I say, it sounds extreme, but that's the way that these things are going now. Mm. And as I say, sports like the Tour de France, we're seeing people competing all the time in 40-plus temperatures over there. So yeah, it's going to be very tricky, I think, for a lot of sports in certain parts of the world to be competing with the extreme temperatures they'll get. The next World Cup, the one after that, 2034, that's in Saudi Arabia. And I'm not sure what the plan is for, again, they'll probably do like they did in Qatar, they'll probably have to shift it to later in the year, because you won't be able to train in Saudi Arabia unless they've got indoor training facilities.
0: And the heat of this US summer was enough to really flatten many of the teams that came over to compete in the World Cup. we saw people struggling with the humidity and the heat.
1: Mm. Yeah, absolutely. And big storms. Actually, I think, funny, if Argentina got delayed from a storm trying to leave Miami, their flight got put back because they couldn't actually fly when they were supposed to. And weirdly, it's been the East Coast that's been really badly hit with it. Australia out on the West Coast most of the time. Temperatures there were far better. But New York, New Jersey, even up in the north of the country, they've had some really extreme temperatures. Mm. You'll notice this as well, by the way. If you watch the World Cup final, you see pictures from it. The stadium there is pretty impressive looking, apart from there isn't a roof. And when I say there's no roof, I don't mean it's not covered. I mean, there's no cover at all. There's no canopy cover at all for anyone. It's completely open, the top of the stadium. And it is an afternoon kickoff over there as well. So if the temperature's hot and the sun is out, it is going to be scorching for people sat up in the bleachers watching that match.
0: Mm, well, Ned Hall, ABC Sport, who's going to win the World Cup?
1: My money's on Spain. What's before the tournament, and I'll stick with Spain to win the final against Argentina. They've been too good throughout, and I think they're too composed, too confident. 37 games unbeaten since the boss took over in 2022. They've lost two matches entirely in the last 4 years, so they don't lose very often. And I just think they're everything's, I don't know, set up perfectly for them just to take out the final against Lionel Messi's Argentina, who've been battling and brave all the way throughout. I just don't think they'll be able to do that against the team as good as Spain in the final.
0: All right, well, we'll be able to talk about that next week, see how you went. Now let's go to the NRL, right? Because Brisbane have kept their title defence alive.
1: Yeah, look, I think it's still on life support, to be honest. They can't really afford to drop any more matches. But last night, had they lost against Penrith, as many people thought they would have done, you would have been able to put a line through them without doubt. But big effort last night. They won 14-12 against Penrith, and their title hopes are still alive. What will probably please them most was the fact that Reece Walsh had an outstanding game last night. I mean, he pretty much carried them to the title last year. He was incredible in the prelim final and the final that they won against the Canberra Raiders. I think he's the key man for them if they're to do anything this year. That actually ends a run of 8 straight defeats for the Brisbane Broncos last night, and so they've got a long way to go yet. But the fact that they got up and managed to beat the Panthers last night, the top of the table team, incidentally, that's a huge win for them. They are still sitting down in 13th place on the ladder after that win last night, and they're 6 points outside the finals places. My calculations are you need to get to 30 points to stand a chance of playing finals. You usually play finals if you've got 30 points. Not guaranteed, so they really can't afford to drop any more matches. 7 more matches to go. They could probably lose one more match, and then the season will be done.
0: Okay, what about the NRLW?
1: So coming up this weekend, we're heading to another big round of fixtures. I was actually, I'll say, pleasantly surprised last weekend. I really thought that the Broncos would hammer the Sharks in the opening match of the round. It was a really tight one in the end. And the Roosters and the Knights was a cracking match as well. This weekend, no games until tomorrow afternoon, when the second-placed Raiders, who started the season brilliantly, take on the Roosters, who are one of the powerhouse teams in the competition. So that's probably the standout fixture from the whole of the weekend. Although West Tigers under Bega girl Kezi Apps, she's still going around the traps playing for West Tigers. They're in 4th place. They've started the season really well, and they take on the Brisbane Broncos this weekend, so that's a really big game for them. We're only a couple of rounds in. I'm not a big fan of looking at the ladder after a couple of rounds. It needs a little bit of time for a shake-up, but we've got 4 teams who've won both matches they've played so far, and that is the Tigers, the Roosters, the Raiders and the Broncos.
0: All right, now AFL, how are my Swannies going?
1: Look, I'll be able to tell you a better answer to that tomorrow, to be honest with you, because they're playing the Crows tonight. Now, they lost last weekend against Fremantle. Bizarre game over in the West. Fremantle didn't score a goal in the first half, and it all looked like it was going the Swans' way. But Fremantle came home with a wet sail, won that match, kept that lead up at the top of the ladder. They're 2 wins clear of the Swans. They're on 60. The Swans are on 52. The Swans have got a 6-point lead over third-place Hawthorn, although Hawthorn's form hasn't been as good recently. They are only playing Richmond this weekend. Brisbane Lions are improving. They're on 44 points. They play West Coast, and the team below them, the Adelaide Crows, who've won 4 of their last 5 and are in good form. So this is an important game for me, for the Swans to really sort of try and underline their premiership credentials, and that they can beat one of the other top teams, and they're not in too bad a form slump at the moment. So big match for them tonight. Last night we saw Geelong pick up a win after they desperately needed it, having have not won their previous few matches. They bounced back and they won last night. And GWS have won their last two. They play Essendon this weekend, who they should beat. If they're to climb into the top 10, which obviously gets you into that end of season playoff bit, they need another win this weekend. So fingers crossed for both the Giants and the Swans.
0: Oh, all right. Look, I'm going to let you go in a moment, but not before getting a little insight into the Tour de France.
1: Well, I mentioned before, it has been a grueling Tour de France because of the conditions, and a grueling stage coming up tonight as well. Earlier this week, incidentally, I should touch on this, a couple of days ago, fastest ever stage in the Tour de France. So if you want an idea of the speeds these cyclists are doing, on Wednesday, they travelled from Vichy to Nivers, 161 kilometres. The average speed, so the average over the whole of the stage, was 50.9 kilometres an hour. So that's what they were travelling at as an average speed over the course of the stage. These guys are flying along whilst they're taking part in these events. And tonight, they've got the longest stage. It's 201 kilometres, the stage tonight as well. So it's a really gruelling one. And they do head up into the mountains. There's a big climb to come towards the end of it. I'm saying, unfortunately, look, Tadej Pogacar is going to be one of the greats of the sport, and it looks like it's his race already. He's got a 3.5 minute lead over his nearest rival. I don't think anybody gets near to him. And unfortunately, this at the moment, no Australians really competing in the top 10. It's been a tough race for them so far, but it's all really about Tadej Pogacar and where he goes for the rest of this race, and if he can get his third consecutive Tour de France victory.
0: Ned Hall, you are always full of all the information I need about sport, and we will talk to you next week. You have a wonderful weekend, and I cannot wait to debrief the World Cup. By the time I speak to you next Friday, it'll probably be too late, so we may have to just do it via text at some point.
1: I'm sure there'll be some Erling Haaland hair tie chat in there as well at some point. Erling Haaland stuffed goods.
0: Can we make a promise that this segment will be an Erling Haaland Norwegian striker safe place, and you can always bring me any Erling Haaland updates, okay?
1: Yep, absolutely fine. If we can get it past your producer.
0: Well, we'll see how that plays out. Thanks, Ned.
1: Thanks, Jess.
2: Who will win the AI race? Has gambling become our national sport?
3: Questions. They've never been more important. So the one thing we'll never question is our duty to keep asking. ABC News, keep asking.
0: Now, some more texts that have been coming in about ageing, which I love. 0467 922 684. Someone suggests you didn't mention Betty from Dapto. A young presenter would be right on it. I don't know how you're suddenly being ageist towards me. I know who Betty in Dapto is, but how was I going to mention Betty in Dapto? Betty from Dapto, of course, evening's icon. She called up once when I filled in over summer doing evenings, and someone texted in. They said, Jess, it's a great honour if Betty from Dapto plays while you're filling in on the radio. I'm not sure in what context I should have mentioned Betty, but what a wonderful older person. She's fantastic. Dave's in Whoopi. He says, Jess, you know you're getting old and lonely when you listen to the radio and your highlight is Sunday with Macca. Well, you know, that's nice company on a Sunday morning for many in the country. And then Dave goes on to say, do something for someone or yourself. It helps. And he says, you help. Oh, that's nice. I'm glad I helped, Dave. Thank you. That's nice. This one has come in from Colin. He says, Jess, I'm in my late 70s. I'm active. I still surf. I ski. I ride motorcycles, mountain bikes, bushwalk, and go to the gym 3 times a week. However, most of my friends and family are dead or dying or in nursing homes, and my greatest fear is ending up in a nursing home, and my greatest wish is for a ruptured aortic aneurysm. Oh, Colin, that's very specific. But I understand what you're saying. Thank you for being so honest, because you sound like you have an extraordinarily active and full life. But, you know, that doesn't take away from the grief. Part of the grief of getting older can be sometimes losing people in that journey. I get that. You know, people you love decline or disappear, and there's this fear of losing independence. This is all part of what we battle with mortality, isn't it? And I think, you know, what you've messaged in, it's very vulnerable, and I'm really grateful that you shared it with me. And I think it will probably resonate with many people listening. So thank you for that. I guess the battle that we deal with is waking up for the day that we're actually facing. There's, you know, living in fear is no way to live, and just try and face each day with an open heart as best you can. But thank you. Text here from Jenny, who says, my mum's going to be a nonagenarian, 90 years young this year. She remains positive. She's got more of a social life than I, who am 65. And as for my dad, 92 years old and doesn't let anything faze him. He's booked in for a run around the racetrack with V8 champion driver this December. The older generation who have survived the war seem to show more bravery. They're an inspiration, adapting the best way they know how in a changing AI world. I applaud them. I applaud them too, Jenny.
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0: With Janine Fitzpatrick. Janine, good afternoon.
10: Good afternoon. In keeping with your goal of bringing your boyfriend, Erling Haaland, the Norwegian soccer player, into every story. You even got Ned talking about him again.
0: My wife might listen to this show. Just because I've got a body pillow and his nickname is Haaland. It's for my back.
10: I've got another story. He's trending again.
0: Good on him.
10: Seems he took some souvenirs home from the US. He made headlines when he was photographed carrying a taxidermy raccoon holding an empty liquor bottle as he exited the plane at Oslo's airport on his return home.
0: I saw that. I reposted that. I helped it go viral.
10: Of course you did. Yeah. Of course you did. Sharing the photo on his ex account, Haaland said, "It followed me home." It caught the attention of the Transportation Security Administration, the TSA. That must be the people in America. They said, "We're getting some questions about flying with taxidermy raccoons holding empty liquor bottles." They posted this on social media. "It's okay with us, but please check with your airline first."
0: Yeah, look, I would suggest with the amount of money that our premiership footballers get paid, he might have gone private jet. Do you know what I mean? I don't think he was lugging it with his Qantas carry-on.
10: Do you think it'd get through Australian customs? I don't know whether it would.
0: Well, I mean, if you've carried a taxidermied animal through customs, do give us a call, 1300 662 279. Classic Erling.
10: He bought it from his Wild Bill's Western store, who are now also doing very well. They're getting bumper sales after he filmed his visit to the shop and posted it online. It shows him trying on different Western gear, including boots and hats. He apparently purchased 4 hats, 3 winter hats and 1 summer hat, according to the salesman in the video. As for the raccoons, the shops tried to get more in. They could only get 1, but it sold before they even got it onto the floor. The problem is that the taxidermist who made them has retired.
0: They're a rarity and now they're even more precious because Erling's gotten involved.
10: That's right. Oh, exactly. That's nice. I wonder if people still... Is taxidermy still a career option, do you think?
0: I think it might be.
10: I've got so many questions from this segment.
0: If you're a taxidermist, 1300 662 279. Janine, can I come back and give you something that's trending?
10: I know. You like your quirky songs, don't you? Your birds and your quirky songs. You're just in heaven with that.
0: Well, listen, there's a nice story. I think this is a really charming little story of a young kid, right? And he... his dad's a songwriter, obviously, and he came to his dad and he'd wanted to write a song about something that he'd seen, and they put the video of them performing it on a keyboard online. I'm just going to play you a little bit of this cute little demo.
11: Okay. Miles, you got a song? What's it called?
12: It's called Eastern Rosellas.
11: Eastern Rosellas. Is that a bird?
12: Yes. It's about a bird. I saw it at Roman Island and I really liked it.
11: Here we go. This is your song.

0: banger, banger, right?
1: Excellent.
0: They upload it 17 days ago, right?
1: Yeah.
0: ARIA winning songwriter Washington, who's been on our show, she comments, give him a record deal. Other people are like, this is brilliant, right? Got 33,000 likes, wow, this demo. And in the background, by the way, you can see his kid sister just colouring in going, whatever's happening here is happening. They then do a full band version. I'm going to play that to take us to the news, but I will just tell you some of the performance feedbacks. 30,000 likes already. Oz Border Force, adding this to the airport arrivals playlist immediately. Might even rebrand to Australian Birder Force. Ella Hooper from Killing Heidi, going the flawless one-take delivery, including key changes. The whiff of punk snarl, but wrapped in perfect pop sensibility. Who is this kid? Lime Cordial, I like it like this. Sick. New South Wales National Parks, be right back playing this to some lyrebirds so they can mimic it. So we're going to play the band version of Eastern Rosellas to take us to the news. Janine, thank you.
1: Thank you.
0: Oh.

0: going to find out how they've been celebrating today and some of the big events that the North Coast would have been covering over their time. 90 years. It's a lot to cover. We'll probably also continue our conversations about ageing, because that's how we started the show, and you've been sharing some really great, interesting perspectives on it. 0467 922 684 is the text line if you want to contribute, or you can call me 1300 662 279. I like Jude and Julia in Lismore have texted in saying, "You go, Betty from Dapto, legend." Yes, we were talking about the iconic Betty from Dapto evenings quiz. Almost a god, I would say, to the people that play the quiz. She's fantastic. I was very lucky that she called when I was filling in evenings. So it's a good day for me. Hey, and after 4:30, not only are we going to talk about space junk and what is floating in the sky, and more importantly, maybe what is falling out of it, but we're also going to talk to actor Michael Dorman, who, if you ever watched the TV show For All Mankind, which I very much enjoyed, he is the Australian actor who got a great starring role in that for many years. He's gone on to be in other things too, like Territory, and now a new ABC TV crime drama that drops on Sunday night. It's called Treasure and Dirt. And it's actually based off a book of a friend of the show. That's what I call anyone that's ever been on the show. Chris Hammer, the author, who we've had on the show, I think, a couple of times. It's one of his books that's been adapted. So we'll talk to actor Michael Dorman, too, all about that show, find out more about it. See? Heaps of stuff to do. But first, let's see how the roads are looking. We're joined by Clint Dreeberg from the Transport Management Centre. Good afternoon, Clint.
1: Good afternoon, Jess. At Bradalbin, southwest of Goulburn, the cleanup continues from that major two truck crash that happened early this morning on the Hume Highway. Contraflow conditions are in place to let vehicles pass in both directions. Things are moving well by the looks of the screens here at the TMC, but allow extra time and expect delays if that's on your commute this Friday afternoon. On the north coast at Lilindale, there's road damage on the Bruxton Highway near Cowlong Road. One of the two westbound lanes are closed, speed limit down to 60 km, and those conditions are expected to remain in place until at least Monday, so prepare for that and prepare to merge if you are heading west. In the New England northwest, a grass fire has broken out at Matheson, just west of Glen Innes. The wider highway is affected in both directions near Ilparnon Road, while emergency services and transport. Keep in mind smoke in the area if that's on your drive this Friday. In the far west of New South Wales, if you're travelling between Broken Hill and Menindee, be mindful of road damage along Menindee Road. The road officially is open and traffic is flowing in both directions, but exercise a bit of caution and stay alert for rough patches if you're travelling through that area. And if you're snowbound for the last weekend of the school holidays, heading to the Snowy Mountains this weekend, there are alpine conditions in the Kosciuszko National Park. Plenty of snow and ice in the area. Chains required on the Alpine Way. Remember that. Beyond Threadbow, Kosciuszko Road and Snowy Mountains Highway in sections between Cooma and Tumut. For the latest on the roads, download the Live Traffic New South Wales app or go to livetraffic.com, Jess.
0: Wonderful advice. Any weekend plans as far as maybe watching any ABC crime dramas?
1: I'm into that Treasure and Dirt, now that you've gotten me into it.
0: Yeah.
1: Michael Dorman, I love a bit of crime, drama, mystery, murder.
0: I know.
1: And no ads. Love it.
0: And no ads, hey? Let's salute the national broadcaster for that. It is nice. I do find whenever I watch TV with ads, and it's a rarity in this day and age.
1: Have you seen it? Did you get a special look beforehand?
0: I've seen some bits of it, yeah. I've seen those. I've had some insights. It's and listen, I have to tell you, I many moons ago, the first time I ever went to Opal Country in Lightning Ridge, I started writing my own crime thing. And so this is difficult for me to watch this show because I'm like, Chris Hammer got in with the book about a year after I first went to Lightning Ridge, so I can't claim that one. Also, you know, it's a great location, but I'm kind of watching it half thinking, oh, I wish I'd finished the project I was working on, because this is a really, you know, this is a really good dramatic location. You know, have you ever been to Lightning Ridge?
1: Yes, you could be having the second season ready to go, or you know, if this kicks on.
0: You think I got time? You think I got time? I host a drive show. This takes my full focus. But have you ever been to Lightning Ridge?
1: No, I haven't. That's why I'm more intrigued by this show.
0: Now, I've got to tell you, this show is not filmed or set in Lightning Ridge. It's filmed in Coober Pedy. But
1: it's still
0: a very interesting part of the world. Clint, let me recommend it. Head out there.

0: go for a swim in the Boar Bath, go fossicking for Opal, and then we'll circle back.
1: Well, I'll just watch the show at 8:30 on Sunday night first and then decide on those things maybe, yeah.
0: I have to say, it starts pretty murderously. It's a crime drama, so you probably won't be inclined to head out there. But don't let that stop you visiting beautiful Lighton Ridge. A reminder, it's Cooper Petey. Clint, thank you for your time.
1: Happy weekend.
0: Happy weekend to you too, friend. Let's have some Roxy music. More than this. Don't mind if I do.

0: That's Roxy Music, more than this here on Drive. A couple more texts about ageing that have come through on 0467 922 684. Dave in Bonville says he's 70 this year, but I don't mind ageing. I act 30, which might be the solution, hey? Only as old as you feel. And Greg in Ningen says, Jess, there's not much you can do about the ageing process. I'm 61 now. Touch wood, I'm in pretty good shape. It's about movement. Keep moving. I try and look forward to each day. There's no use looking in the past. You can't change anything. I'm making my roundabouts 50th dog kennel right now. I might make a few dollars. And I'm providing shelter for our four-legged friends. Greg and Ningen, staying busy. And I think you're right. You know, reflecting and ruminating on the things you can't change, whether it's things that haven't happened yet that are in the future or things from the past, living in the present. Maybe that's the key.
1: You meet the most interesting people on Sunday morning.
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4: The former member for Wagga Wagga, Darryl Maguire, has today been found guilty by a jury of conspiracy over a fraudulent visa scheme. Now, it's something that first came to light in 2020 during an independent commission against corruption probe. It was the same inquiry that revealed the 67-year-old's relationship with the former Premier Gladys Berejiklian. ABC reporter Melinda Hayter has been covering the matter and joins us now. Melinda, good afternoon.
5: Hi there, Jeff.
4: Tell me more. What exactly was this latest court case about?
5: Yeah, well, as you mentioned in your intro, Jess, this case really focused on this fraudulent visa scheme, which the trial heard over 5 weeks existed between January 2013 and August 2015, while Darryl Maguire was the member for Wagga Wagga. And throughout the trial, the court heard that essentially this scheme was set up whereby Mr. Maguire would approach businesses to participate, and the premise, I guess, behind it was that the applicants who were looking to get visas would be placed with businesses, primarily in Mr. Maguire's electorate of Wagga Wagga. And throughout the trial, we heard that not only was false and misleading information provided to the Commonwealth on the application forms relating to those applicants who were primarily Chinese nationals, in some cases, the applicants didn't show up to the workplaces, and that those who did agree to participate in the scheme received cash payments for doing so.
4: Okay, so it's obviously been a court case. What was Darryl Maguire found to have done?
5: So he's been found to have conspired to commit an offence and knowing that false or misleading information would be provided to the Commonwealth on those visa forms. So it was a conspiracy charge that he acted with a co-conspirator, a woman named Maggie Wang, who was also involved in this visa scheme. And together, the two of them worked out this initiative and conspired that knowing that they would be submitting documents to the Commonwealth that had information in it that wasn't quite correct.
4: So multiple business owners, though, they were primarily from his electorate of Wagga Wagga, were called to give evidence in this trial. How did they become involved in what was going on?
5: Yeah, so we heard from quite a few business owners, as you say, primarily sort of in and around the Wagga area who were in Mr. Maguire's electorate. In some instances, we heard that businesses were coming to Mr. Maguire as the local state MP and saying, look, I'm having a lot of trouble recruiting someone to my business. Is there any way that you may be able to help? And in other circumstances, Mr. Maguire went and spoke to business people that he knew within the community and said, oh, look, you know, I'm involved in this initiative. I can get you a worker through a visa scheme. Would you like to be involved?
4: Okay, so now that we've had a verdict, has there been any reaction from Mr. Maguire or his legal team today?
5: Look, there's been no response. Mr. Maguire was fairly emotionless in court today when the jury handed down his verdict and didn't have much to say to reporters outside of court after that verdict was handed down. We haven't heard at this stage if an appeal will be lodged. Certainly nothing was indicated in court after that verdict was handed down, but that's not to say that an appeal may be lodged in the coming days.
4: Okay, so what happens next with this? The possibility of appeal, it sounds like. What now? What else?
5: Look, today we only heard the verdict. There's obviously, now that he has been found guilty, a sentence that needs to be considered. Judge Ian Burke has indicated that he's likely to hand that down in October. Something else that you need to keep in mind with this case as well, there is a co-conspirator, and as I mentioned, that is a woman by the name of Maggie Wang. She's due to be sentenced over her involvement in the scheme in August, and as I say, Judge Burke has indicated he'll hand down his sentence in relation to Mr. Maguire's offence in October.
4: Okay. I also want to ask you about something. Today there was some new information that the previous conviction for I think it was misleading evidence at the ICAC or ICAC as people call it. What can be revealed about that now?
5: Yeah, so last year, Mr. Maguire was sentenced to 10 months imprisonment over a charge of giving misleading evidence to the ICAC during a 2018 probe into the Canterbury Council. Now, Mr. Maguire appealed that sentence when it was handed down, and in March this year, he won that appeal and that conviction was overturned. We haven't been able to report on the outcome of that appeal, because this trial was coming up and it would obviously potentially prejudice that trial. So now that we have a verdict on this conspiracy trial, we are able to report that that conviction was overturned.
4: Well, ABC reporter Melinda Hayter has been our guest, talking us through the Darryl Maguire case, because as we've now learned, the former member for Wagga Wagga has been found today guilty by a jury of conspiracy over a fraudulent visa scheme. Melinda, thank you for your time.
5: Thanks so much.
4: Take care. Now, we've been talking about ageing too on this program, 0467 922 684. Melissa in Batlow saying, Jess, I've just tuned in. Not sure why you're mentioning Betty from Dapto, but just want to let you know she's also a regular player of the Midnight Mighty Challenge and later quizzes. I sometimes wonder when she sleeps. I agree, she's a total ABC radio legend, though. Melissa, I'm glad that we've had an opportunity to talk about Betty from Dapto. She's not in our broadcast patch, so we don't get to have Betty on the show. But other than the fact that I think when I filled in National Evenings over summer, we got Betty playing on the program. We began talking about her because I think we were just having a general conversation about ageing. That's kind of been the talkback topic today. Someone texted in saying, I hadn't mentioned her, which was something that a young broadcaster would do. And I'm still actually a bit baffled by that text, mostly because I don't know in what context I was supposed to mention her, or why young broadcasters would do it and not me. But either way, what a wonderful door to open up, allowing us to celebrate Betty from Dapto on the radio station she doesn't even listen to. Betty from Dapto, if any of your friends are listening right now, tell her how highly regarded she is in the regions. Because you're right, she's an ABC radio legend. And what I love about the ABC as well, Melissa, is that you can get to a point where it's the listeners that also become so much a part of the show that they become iconic. Betty from Dapto. Like Madonna, you know, just needs to go by the one name, doesn't need a surname. John at Casey's Beach has said, I'm 85 years old. When I was 29, I co-authored a design book on aged persons' housing. It sold 30,000 copies around the world, and at the time, I never dreamed I would get old. That is so interesting, John. Wow. Do you live in a house that 29-year-old you would approve of, by the way? Either way, I'm very glad that you texted that in. And isn't it interesting? No one ever imagines they will get to the age that they get to, but what a gift to have gotten there. Thank you for texting in, John. Appreciate it.
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4: Now it is time for us all to wish a very happy birthday to ABC North Coast today. Because it has been 90 years since that station started broadcasting. Here is a little taste of some of the stories that they covered from way back when.
8: What do you think of the festival? 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
9: I think the best thing ever happened.
8: What do you think of the people who've come here?
9: I've been here for 46 years and I say most of them are very friendly.
8: What do you think is going to happen to Nimba in the future?
10: Oh, I think it'll come back again.
8: You think this festival's going to help it at all?
10: Well, there's a lot of these young people around here that have bought property and that.
8: So you think there'll be a lot of people staying on after the festival?
10: Yes, I do.
8: You think that's good for Nimbin?
10: I reckon they're just as good as residents. I've met a lot of them since they've been here and have never caused any trouble.
11: I have water right through the shopping centre. I've had levee banks overtopped in South and North Lismore. We've been working continually for 24 hours and we don't look like stopping. There's been massive evacuations made from the flooded areas. I couldn't give you an accurate figure of the number of people we've evacuated. We had to do a Dunkirk all last night. What that meant basically was that I pulled private boats in, police boats, our own civil defence boats, anything at all that would float, and we literally plucked people out of stricken areas and deposited them on safe high ground.
12: At the Terania Creek Forest near Lismore today,
6: 130 police guarded a bulldozer as it broke through conservationists to start forest logging. Police pulled people from the path of the 20-ton bulldozer, arresting 12 and charging them with obstruction. The 300 conservationists have been blockading the forest roads for 12 days now, but today, after a cabinet reaffirmation that logging should go ahead, the police and the Forestry Commission swung into action.
12: The truck was carrying beer north when it ran off the highway and into the Tweed River early last week. The driver swam ashore, leaving 2,000 cartons of beer in the drink. And over Easter, once the coast was

0: clear, people started helping themselves. Leanne lives near the site and saw what happened from her veranda.
1: People were just coming in boats and jet skis and off the riverbank, just throwing boxes down and filling them up, and they'd come over the other side of the river and empty boatloads into car boots. The ship came along with a pirate flag on it, which looked quite funny.
2: Wow, and that flood story was from the 1974 floods, but it had a bit of a familiar ring to it, didn't it? Now, here to join us and share some more memories, we've got the editor of ABC North Coast on the line, Jo Shoebridge. Good afternoon.
3: Good afternoon, Jeff.
2: What a tremendous, excellent region you cover. How do you describe it?
3: Oh, colourful, tolerant, varied, beautiful.
2: Yeah.
3: In this place, the people that make it so rich.
2: How's the phone reception, Jo? I will say, just went out when you were answering your question, and I thought,
3: are you kidding?
2: No. But I heard, look. I know it's beautiful. I heard that, and I heard that it's rich, and it's got a great culture there. But I do know also what regional New South Wales phone connectivity is like. Do you know how often this happens to us with a guest? My favourite is when it's a guest that we have on to talk about regional phone connectivity. So what do you know, Jo, about the early days of the ABC on the North Coast?
3: Yeah, well, there was a series of transmitters. Obviously, we didn't have quite the same reach that we do now. 2NR, as Two Northern Rivers, as it used to be known, covered particularly the Grafton and the Clarence area. People in the Tweed might remember 2ML. So that transmitter was based in Murwillumbah. But what we heard was some fantastic stories of people's memories, not just the global and national affairs that people, the interviews that people heard on the radio that told them what was going on in the world, but, you know, their memories of their favourite, serial on the radio, their favourite presenter from decades ago. They also told us things like one lady rang up and told us that her father had scaled the tower at Lawrence, the transmission tower, all 500 feet of it to impress her mother when they were courting.
2: Oh.
3: So these beautiful stories coming, but it really was a celebration of radio and radio's life, radio's role in people's life. And then, of course, nowadays, multimedia, all the stories that we tell and bring from our region to everybody. So it was terrific. And despite the rain, it was pouring quite hard at times, but people came out to celebrate. And, we were really feeling the love, Jess, I have to say.
2: I love that an ABC transmitter is literally responsible for one of your listeners being born. Frankly, that's some forward thinking for the ABC as far as ratings is concerned. In your time there, like, what do you think are the most significant stories you've seen?
3: Oh, gosh. There's nothing compares to 2022, to the flood in 2022, for anybody who lived here. Bruce McKenzie said on the radio this morning, and I 100% agree that, for both of us in our long careers, it felt like it was a training run up until that event, that everything we'd learnt was really about being able to perform our role and help people through the worst day of their lives on February the 28th, 2022. But beyond that, there's been so many. Some of them have been hilarious, like the gentleman who made a wooden bong for wooden bong.
2: Hey, good.
3: North of the state, a little community called Wooden Bong. Needless to say, it was divisive. People laughed. People hated it.
2: Oh, really?
3: But it was a terrific yarn. There've just been so many because it is really such a diverse region. And when you spend long enough in a region, you realise just how rich it is. So, in any place you go to, you'll find those stories if you're there long enough and you listen hard enough.
2: Yeah, absolutely, absolutely. Look, after 90 years of broadcasting, what do you hope that ABC North Coast is going to mean to the community in the years ahead?
3: Look, I think we've been privileged to be part of it for 90 years, and I hope that if today's any indication, the love that the community feels for us is pretty strong, but it's paled by our love for them, if you like, and the fact that they entrust us with their stories, because we wouldn't be here if they weren't prepared to share, you know, the stories of their lives with us. Mm. So it's this, you know, wonderful repository of our sort of history, the big, the little things, things that make us laugh. You know, it's a real privilege to work in media, as you well know.
2: As I absolutely well know, it's a great gift to be able to listen to people's stories and to share people's stories. And you and the ABC North Coast team, congratulations on celebrating 90 years of doing so. It's been such a pleasure chatting to you, Jo.
3: Thank you so much.
2: Take care. Have a great weekend. Happy birthday, ABC North Coast. We appreciate what you do. And in fact, a big shout out to all the regional ABC bureaus around the state. I know that ABC has these capital city stations and they're often, you know, the focus of a lot of media conversations of what the ABC is. But I think it's when you get to the regions that you really understand the role that the ABC plays. And I'm very, very proud to be part of it. So, good work, everybody. Let's get some news headlines now. We're joined by Adam Story.
4: Thanks, Jess. Police investigating the movements of fugitive Desi Freeman prior to his death have arrested a New South Wales woman in regional Victoria. The 58-year-old woman was arrested in the Gippsland town of Barnsdale this morning and is now being interviewed by detectives. Telstra has confirmed it will not be providing compensation to all its members affected by the national outage last week. CEO Vicky Brady has told a Senate inquiry because the outage was intermittent, the telco wants to prioritise those who are greatly affected, which she believes will mainly be provided in the form of a credit to their bill. And two additional cases of H5 bird flu have been confirmed in Western Australia, bringing the total detections across the state to 10 and 17 across Australia. More news at 5 o'clock.
2: Thanks so much, Adam. Now, looking at the weather, we're joined by Tristan Samana from the Bureau of Meteorology. Tristan, great to have you back one last time for the week.
5: Hello, Jess. How's your Friday?
2: Oh, Friday's going pretty well. I can almost reach out and touch the weekend. I'm that close to it. But first I need to find out what the weather's going to hold for me and everyone else around the state.
5: Right, so across much of the southeast of the state and across the inland districts, it will remain relatively dry and settled with morning fogs and frost possible across much of the southern and central inland and southeast through the weekend and into early next week. However, if you're living in the central east or the northeast, you can expect scattered shower activity to continue and some isolated thunderstorms as well across the north coast too. And then along the coast, as we head into the weekend, we can expect hazardous surf conditions to develop, firstly along the Byron Coast and then more broadly across the Coast during Saturday and the Sunday respectively.
2: Right. It's feeling chillier. Am I imagining that just because I'm a sook?
5: Maybe you're just imagining that. I'm not too sure exactly where you are, but we will expect those cooler mornings to also persist throughout the inland districts, although those maximum temperatures will be a little bit above average and it will trend a little bit warmer as we head into the weekend and early next week.
2: Yeah, how's the snow season looking?
5: Look, there isn't much snow forecast for the next couple of days. We've got this high pressure system drifting across southeastern Australia, and that's blocking any cold fronts from topping up some of that snow. So with that warming trend, we can expect some of that snow across the Alps to melt a little bit as well. So hopefully there could be a top-up sometime mid-next week or into the future.
2: Oh, look, appreciate your work. You have yourself a wonderful Tristan. Have a wonderful weekend, Tristan. Thank you for your time.
5: No problem, you too.
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2: Are you looking for something new to watch this weekend? Because the ABC has got a new 6-part crime drama. It's dropping on Sunday night. It's called Treasure and Dirt, and it begins with a murder in an outback opal mining town. Our next guest, Michael Dorman, stars as Detective Ivan Lucic, who is the man trying to crack the case. Michael, good afternoon.
9: Jess, what a wonderful afternoon it is.
2: Tell us about Treasure and Dirt. Like, what's the story? What's the hook here?
9: Okay, look, someone's lost their head. Okay, that's where we start. Someone's got to figure out where that head is and who done it. And I play one of those characters, whose name, as you said, is Ivan. So we at the outset, Ivan goes into this small remote town. He's the city boy. He works alone. He doesn't have time for this. He thinks it's going to be a really easy task. He arrives there. He's been sidled with, a partner. not, you know, and the partner is this young rookie, and she hasn't she's never been a detective. She hasn't done any detective work. And so the two of them then go on this long adventure. And I've got to say that the crime mystery part of this show is it's kind of before, it's like at the start of it, that's what you think it's about. But then it becomes about human connection.
2: And your character, Ivan, he is a man who is carrying a lot of baggage. So for you as an actor, like, how do you work out who someone like that is before you have to step onto a set?
9: Well, you just look in the mirror.
2: That's the process?
9: Yeah. Yeah, he's got a lot of baggage. You go, I know someone else who has a lot of baggage.
2: Yeah.
9: And so then they just roll up the cameras, go, let's go.
2: You doing any stuff like getting out into that environment and putting yourself as the fish out of water in that, you know, wild outback? It's a very otherworldly place, the outback, if you've not spent much time there.
9: I haven't spent a lot of time out there. I did a show a couple of years back called Territory, and that was shot on a station, which is massive and sort of in the middle of nowhere. And I'd never been to Coober Pedy. We're so lucky that we got to start the show in Coober Pedy, because not all of us actually understand what that means. And I didn't. I didn't really grasp the concept of living underground, of being in a completely isolated environment, the heat, you know, the weather patterns out there, the holes, the millions of holes in the ground that you could fall in and die. And then the undercurrent of a small town like that is in the middle of nowhere. Some people are running from something. Some people just want to be there for the peace. Some people want to be there to be in their close-knit community. And so for me, the first part of understanding that was being in the environment, as you say, and then taking that into the rest of the shoot, even when we're in Adelaide, that knowing of what that means.
2: Mm. I have always thought that outback opal mining towns were a fantastic place to set a crime show. I've spent some time out in Lightning Ridge. The landscape is a really great metaphor, right? Because there's so much going on below the surface that's not immediately visible to visitors, or, say, visiting detectives trying to solve a crime. And, I mean, that is what a crime drama is all about, right?
9: 100%. The time out there, though, in Coober Pedy for me was so magical. I really thrive in that environment. I live in Los Angeles, which is hustle bustle, millions of people. Everyone wants to be where you are when you're there, meaning like the space that you're walking in, because there's so many people. And out there, you can walk for miles and not see a soul, if that's what you want to do. And it's so dangerous out there. The fact that you're in the elements, and if you went out with nothing, you would die. Or if you're out there alone and someone found you and they wanted to find you, no one would know.
2: Mm. I mean, yeah.
9: You know?
2: Yeah, yeah, yeah.
9: Dangerous.
2: Dangerous. And therefore, the relationships that you make, whether it's who you avoid or who you ally with, are so important. You allied yourself on screen, and I hope off screen, with Liv Hewson, who's a young actor a lot of people might know from the hit show Yellow Jackets. Liv plays the rookie detective that Ivan is paired up with. What was it like working together?
9: When you're going to a place like that, or anywhere, and you're working, you'll get sent some couple of options of where you want to stay. And I picked a spot. And when I arrived, it's out of town, a fair way. There's nothing else around it. Great expanse of nothing. And someone else had chosen one of the other rooms. I wasn't sure. There's only two of us staying there. And the other person was Liv. And we had never met. We didn't, you know, we had no knowledge of us choosing these two rooms. And so when I first arrived, I asked the guy that owned the place who was staying in the other room. They said it was Liv. And then Liv arrives, and it was our first meeting of, hey, it's you. And they said, oh, well, hey, it's you. And from then on, we slowly got to know each other, became the best of friends. Now I look at them like they're family. But that same thing happens on this, you know, in this story. So that was life imitating art in a big way.
2: Yeah, yeah. What do you think it is that makes Treasure and Dirt, now that you're, you know, standing back from it, watching the finished product, what makes it stand out from other crime dramas?
9: I think the fact that it It's not some

0: much a procedural, but it's done and told in a really kooky way that I haven't seen a lot of. I did a show a long time ago, and it's called Patriot, and that was the first time I'd done a show like that where it really was different, off outside of the box. And this show is the second show that I've ever done where I feel like I'm in the same territory, and it's something that I really love. It's something that I really want to be a part of, and I feel like this is one where, from the get-go, just the frames and the way that it's shot and the lenses and the camera and, the vision of Madeline Gottlieb, the director, was something that was new and exciting and something that I'm so grateful that I was a part of. I don't know how it will be received, but for us that worked on it, we're so proud of it, and I feel like that's enough. But I really do hope that audiences go on the journey and hang in there with us, because if you're into things that are a slow burn, it really is going to be something different. You're really going to have a fun time.
1: Yeah. Michael, a lot of people around the world would have discovered you through For All Mankind, right? A huge show, Apple TV program. I loved it. You've built a really successful career in the US. So what's it like coming home then to make Australian television? Is it a very different experience?
0: I mean, when you look at these big shows, and they're not all the same, but when you look at really, really big shows, there's a lot more money, and money changes things, and it's not always in the best of ways. I've been fortunate enough to work with people that are still all about the creativity. It's not, it's not a bankroll. But I feel like when I come home, it's very familiar. I feel safe. I feel like I know how things work. I feel like there's a shorthand, and I feel like everyone, especially on this one, is there for the same reason, for reasons that I feel are right, and that is to all come together and collaborate and try and do something that we feel is important and that we're proud of. And yeah, this one really just stood out for me.
1: And this is an adaptation of the first of author Chris Hammer's Ivan Luchik and Nell Buchanan series of crime novels. And there are, I think, like four more in that series. So is there any plans to return as Ivan on our screens after this season finishes airing?
0: There's always plans, like I have plans, I have dreams,
1: You're just a
0: but
1: man.
0: I have no idea. I have no idea if that will eventuate. None of us do. Like, that's the beauty of this industry, is that you cast it out there and you see what happens, you see what sticks. And so I really do hope that we get to play on this one again, because it's such a great team, and it's a really fun show. So
1: Well, people can go and check it out for themselves. Michael is the star of the new ABC TV crime drama Treasure and Dirt. It premieres at 8:30 p.m. this Sunday night. And Michael Dorman, it has been an absolute pleasure talking to you.
0: pleasure talking to you too.
1: Here's Kiss the Dirt, Falling Down the Mountain by INXS. Coming up, we're talking space junk.

0: That's In Excess. Kiss the Dirt Falling Down the Mountain here on Drive. 0467 922 684 is the text line. I like this from Sue in Pambula, who says, Jess, I totally agree how great regional ABC is. We love Eddie in Bega. So you have excellent taste. I'm going to let you in on a little secret. I don't have favourites, but if I did, Eddie might be one of them.
1: Hey, it's just Mowboy. Me and some of my favourite people are putting on an hour of music, comedy and games with performances from Drifting Clouds and Baker Boy, That Blackfella Show, streaming now on ABC iView.
0: Now, it seems that there's a bit of junk floating around in space. Tons and tons of it, in fact. And last week, a sleepy coastal town in Queensland actually made international headlines when six mysterious space balls washed up on a beach. So what on Earth, or at least returned to Earth, were they? And how much other junk is floating around above us? Let's find out. Alice Gorman is an associate professor in archaeology and space studies at Flinders University. A bit of a junkie for space junk. Good afternoon, Alice.
2: Hello, Jez.
0: Now, what were these mysterious space balls?
2: They were quite mysterious when they washed up, but to the keen eye of a space junk watcher, it was immediately obvious that they belonged to the fuel system of some kind of spacecraft. And these balls, they're perfect spheres. They're usually made of a titanium alloy or something like that, are very resistant to high temperatures like you get when you're a piece of space junk swimming through the atmosphere. So they survived all the way down to the ground to be washed up on the Queensland beach. And the thing about things like space balls is that they're becoming more frequent as more spacecraft are launched into Earth orbit. And we're probably going to have to adjust to more space junk in our lives in the coming years.
0: I mean, there's lots of satellites and things going up in the sky. They're even proposing data centres up in space. So at the moment, how much space junk is up above us and what is it made of? Like, what is it for? What was it?
2: Usually it was a satellite that has passed its use-by date or never worked properly to begin with or has been damaged or, you know, its mission just came to an end. The most dangerous bits of space

0: junk are actually old rocket bodies. So to get something into Earth orbit, you need a two or three staged rocket, and the final stage is the bit that ends up in space and it lets the satellite go so that it can function, and then it just stays there. There are hundreds and hundreds and hundreds of these, and they're a bit unstable. So some of them have fuel left in them, which can explode, and then you've got all of these fragments coming out of nowhere. And I did estimate the weight of space junk to be the equivalent of about 10 million cane toads, if you wanted to put it in Australian terms.
1: My preferred measurement unit of measurement. The thing is, like, is the idea of the people that ditch their space junk, like, it's too difficult to get it back down to Earth, and there's plenty of space in space. That's maybe where it gets its name from.
0: Yes, so kind of if you think of that term space junk, what you might have in your mind's eye is like somebody emptying a big trash bin out in space, and this stuff is floating around, and it's, as Douglas Adams famously said, space is really, really, really big. So can't we just let it stay up there? And there's a few problems. One is that as the amount of it grows, collisions between bits of junk are getting more frequent, and they create more junk, which collides with other junk. So the absolute worst case scenario is called Kessler syndrome, and that's where even if we don't launch anything new into space, the number of collisions will be self-sustaining. Like it will just keep going on and on and on, breaking everything into smaller bits, and then we won't be able to launch anything.
1: Right, so basically, the future of going to space, is that what's going to take an eccentric billionaire who's got dreams of moving to Mars, actually caring about this issue and figuring out how to do, I don't know, whatever the orbital version of Clean Up Australia Day is?
0: Well, the decisions of billionaires and trillionaires in space right now is kind of what it has to take, Jess. We need SpaceX not to launch 100,000 new satellites into Earth orbit. We kind of need to make that not happen.
1: Right, and how do we do that though? Because private enterprise is king when it comes to space these days. It used to be the terrain of NASA and other, government space agencies, but it doesn't feel like that anymore.
0: That's really true. And the kind of enthusiasm for capitalist space, I think, is the driving force behind this. The big problem is things like SpaceX are licensed to launch by US authorities, but their satellites affect everybody on Earth.
1: Yeah. What's the international law when it comes to space? Is it once you get through our atmosphere, all bets are off?
0: There is some law, which is good news. It mostly relates to who's responsible for damage caused by space junk. So it basically says if a particular nation launches something or a private company from that nation, so it's private companies too, they own it. And if it damages anything in space or on Earth, they have to pay up if it can be proven. So that's fine, but it kind of doesn't really say. There's no specific laws that say you have to consider the rights of everybody when you launch something from a particular nation. And I think that's where our issue is coming, because astronomers, indigenous people, any person who's interested in looking at the night sky is now, observing. These satellites are destroying our view of the night sky.
1: Well, also, it just sounds like all the rules are around what to do afterwards when it all goes wrong, as opposed to what if we could stop things going wrong. So these private companies don't really seem to have a responsibility to clean up after themselves. I'm guessing these things don't, I know space is big, but are they stuck in just our orbit and therefore it will actually pile up?
0: It won't pile up in the way that we imagine. Things will get smaller and smaller and smaller, and there'll be this cloud of dust. Eventually, you could imagine a cloud of little dust particles. We've got another problem as well, though. When this stuff comes into the atmosphere and burns up, that's kind of how we get rid of space junk at the moment. We rely on it coming back into the atmosphere. But in the process,

0: the burning, it forms particulates of soot and alumina that are starting to destroy the ozone. So we thought we'd kind of solved that problem in the 1990s with the Montreal Protocol. We've got it back now due to space junk.
1: Wow. Lou's texted in, I think, pointing out the same thing. I read that low orbit satellites are only good for about 5 years, after which they re-enter, they disintegrate into tiny bits, some to Earth, some not. And the stuff that stays longer in the upper atmosphere, including gases, are a worry for some scientists, something to do with albedo and ozone.
0: Well, the ozone is the thing that stops us dying of skin cancers from exposure to ultraviolet radiation, not to mention animals, plants, everything else. So, something we need to be worried about, I think.
1: Well, look, we'll keep an eye on this story and maybe we'll get you back on the show if there's any developments. You can be our space junk consultant. Would that be okay?
0: That is totally okay, Jets. Happy to be that.
1: Alice Gorman has been our guest. Thank you so much, Alice. Here's Simply Red with Stars. It's going to take us out for today.

0: That was Martika. Love, thy will be done.
1: How much can we really know about the dead?
2: In our podcast, we're gossiping each week about the divas, ruffians, and

0: I take it back. There's a real darkness to that. You can't have your lead actor in a sling for this one. But we see the game universe is really making its presence felt in Hollywood, isn't it?
1: Yeah, yeah. You know, this this show, this God of War game, I think one of the reasons that it made such the splash it did when it came out several years back was because, you know, gaming, we think of video games as a very masculine endeavor and a very specific kind of masculinity, sort of, you know, smiting your enemies, always being the strongest person around. And I haven't played the game, but from what I've heard about it, what I've read about it, this the game really sort of subverts those masculine tropes. So in a way, I think a lot of people look at it as, you know, kind of a more socially responsible game in the sense that it portrays its character, its sort of strong male character with weaknesses, you know. So hopefully presumably the show will do that as well. Yeah, you're right. Maybe that could have been better to achieve if your lead has his arm in a sling. But yeah.
0: I like that. You never see

0: It's the big fish, and in the depths of winter in New South Wales, for our estuary fishers, there's one fish that comes on. And I'm not talking about the Ludric, which we've spoken about a lot on this program, one of my favourites, but another favourite, and a very underrated fish, particularly for its eating quality, the leather jacket. The fan belly and the yellowfin leather jackets are on in big numbers in my local estuary in Sydney Harbour, in Lake Macquarie, around the seagrasses, around the kelp beds. They are terrific fish to catch and terrific on the chew. And Craig McGill knows all about them because he's a bread and butter fisher person as well. Good morning, Craig.
1: I am. Good day, mate.
0: One of your regulars, and it's funny, the famous people that you've taken on board years ago was Tetsuya, the five-star Michelin-hatted chef who was the talk of Sydney when he first arrived. I mean, he revolutionised fusion dining, didn't he, really? He was one of the greatest chefs in Sydney history. And he said to me, leather jacket, steamed with a bit of ginger and fresh ginger and garlic, better than fugu without the risk of death, which I thought was terrific.
1: That's a real upside, I reckon.
0: Yes, I think so. And they reckon the fugu or the puffer fish that people eat in Japan, I don't know if you've done it, but a mate of mine did, and he said he got a slight tingling on the lips with just a little bit of the neurotoxin was still left in, which the master chefs play this game of Russian roulette with their diners. And Tetsuya, the great Japanese chef, said, just have a yellow fin or a fan belly leather jacket and forget about the risk of poisoning. I thought that was great. But the big yellowfin ones are probably the ones you encounter more. The fan bellies are great too, aren't they?
1: Yeah, so there's the two main types that we get in the harbour are the six spine. You know, the ones with the sharp sort of horns down near their tail. So we get them and we get the fan belly. But we get

0: a big variety of leather jackets in the harbour. We get the Chinaman jacket. We get a massive tropical thing called a unicorn jacket. Not kidding, it grows to a metre, this thing. Massive thing. We don't see them every year, but when we get some warm water every now and then, we get an interesting one called a mosaic jacket, which is a big round sort of John Dory-looking thing with big blotches on it. And we get a whole heap of other ones too. Every now and then you'll pull up a leather jacket that you've never even seen before. I don't know how many species of them that there actually are, but yeah, there's certainly a lot of them in the harbour.
1: So I'm fascinated. I mean, the two that I catch regularly, and they're on at the moment, that's why we're talking about, the six spine, which has got those rows of sharp things right near their tail. They're also called a yellow fin because they've got a yellow tail and got a lovely blue outline when you first catch them, neon blue, and the one big spine. And then the other one you've got is a fan belly with this great big flap that sits down underneath them, and that just comes off. You just pull the skin off. But this unicorn leather jacket, yeah. I mean, these ones are only, your biggest one would be, I don't know, 30 centimetres. I guess 35 centimetres is a big one, maybe 40. But they'd have to have teeth like tin snips, wouldn't they, if they're that big?
0: Oh, they'll bite straight through your kingy hooks, because we get them attacking our kingfish baits. They love squid, as do most leather jackets. But these big unicorn ones, they come in. They're quite a sort of pelagic leather jacket. They move around in groups. There'll be a dozen of them together, and they're quite often up near the surface. They're not like your typical leather jackets down the bottom near the pylons and the reefs. These fellas come right up, and you'll see them around the marker buoys, and they'll come right up to the surface and annihilate your squid baits that you've got out for kingies. But I've had them bite right through kingy hooks, you know, and I'm using pretty heavy gauge hooks, so it's not something you'd want to get your finger
1: wow,
0: in.
1: Wow, yeah, that's a set of dentures. I remember I was fishing offshore with a fellow when I was down on the south coast, and he really was just learning the trade, and I'm not a great offshore fisher either. I'm much more at home in the estuary, but we were chasing snapper, and we caught a couple of really big Chinaman leather jacket, and he said, "Oh, throw that back, it's poisonous." I said, "Don't be ridiculous." I said, "They're fantastic to eat. You try that, they're great." And then we went in and drifted for flathead on the sand grounds and got some nice flathead and sort of showed him a few things. So, you know, and he really rated it. I said, "No, they're not poisonous. They're lovely to eat. If you look after it and take the skin off, put it in the esky, you'll really enjoy that. And they'll bite through your lower gauge hooks as well, the big. But they're mainly offshore. Do they come into Sydney Harbour as well?"
0: The striped ones, the Chinaman leather jacket, they're sort of black and
1: the ones you get out on the reef mainly.
0: Yeah, every now and then we'll get a big one of them, like big enough to keep and eat. But mostly the ones we get in the harbour are sort of only as long as your hand, and they come in plague proportions.
1: And bite everyone off, yeah.
0: Oh, I tell you, when they're at their worst, you'll put down four kingy baits, and if they just take your bait, you're lucky. A lot of the time they'll bite. You know when you I use that colour change. I think they call it depth change line, where it changes colour.
1: The braid, yeah.
0: On the colour change, they'll bite that bit. They'll nip at it. They'll think it's something to eat, and they'll bite it. So when they're really bad, you'll pull your line up, and there's just no. They've taken your whole rig off.
1: Well, they'll bite at the swivels too, won't they? They'll bite at the swivels and the leads. And what about those unicorn leather jackets? The ones up to a metre, are they? They're edible too, aren't they?
0: They're edible, and so are the mosaic jackets, and they're all very good eating. I'd rate leather jacket up in my top three fish, I think.
1: Well, they're on in droves at the moment, but they're not a fish that a lot of people target. And interesting catching those smaller ones in the estuaries, like the six spine or the yellowfin and the fan belly. The secret is we used to always use hand line over the weed beds in Lake Macquarie, but the secret is to gently keep lifting, getting it down to where they are, because they like to be near the bottom, unlike those big pelagic ones that come up in swarms. And if you're just lifting, because they suck the bait in, and they'll suck a little bit of prawn, so put a little bit of prawn on a little long shanked hook, and if they get it too far down, they'll bite you off. So you've got to, and then you just feel that resistance. You don't feel a bite. You just all of a sudden, and that's when you strike. And
0: they've got a very subtle, very subtle bite, and like you say, you've sort of got to really be on the ball with them, and hand lines probably is one of the best way to go, because

is you really need that sensitivity. But people write them off, but they're actually a really good fighting fish too. You get them on, you know, light brim gear around the pylons, and they're actually a sensational fighting fish. They respond to burley, and they do seem to really like the prawn baits, a bit of peeled prawn, but they're big on squid too. They really love the squid baits, which are probably better than prawns because they stay on the hook a lot better. But I was just thinking of something else my grandfather used to tell me. When he was a kid, he used to catch the six spines off the rocks. And just for a game, they used to bring wine corks down with them, and they'd stick them on the spines of the leather jackets, and then they'd put them in the rock pools. This is where they were keeping them

0: them in the rock pools. This is where they were keeping them alive for the day in the rock pools, and they'd sit them in the rock pools and play submarines with them. He said that the leather jackets had dived down, and then when they got tired of fighting the cork, they'd pop back up to the surface. And then at the end of the day, they'd collect them up and take them home and eat them.
1: It's The Big Fish with Craig McGill, and at this time of year, we talk about accessible fishing, safe fishing, and catching them from the shore as well, but probably more so from a boat, really. You need that sort of right habitat. The big Posidonia beds in Lake Macquarie are excellent places to catch as many as you like, all around Sydney Harbour, where there's kelp and rock and weed. They live in that habitat because they sort of, their strategy for protection, other than having a huge spine on their head and a skin that's like heavy grit sandpaper, is they just sit silently in the weeds, don't they? That's where you'll catch them. And around the wharves too, when there's, I guess that's the best place to catch them from land base. Look around all of the local jetties and wharves and find one with lots of weed around it, and then burly up and the leather jackets will come out of that weed, the growth on the pylons.
0: Yeah, absolutely. The jetties, when I was a kid, we used to get a ferry pass and then just jump around the lower harbour jetties all day, go from one to another just fishing for leather jackets. So if you're looking for, somewhere to take the kids, and the good thing too about them for the kids is that they're reliable. So the kids aren't going to be bored, when are we going to catch something? And they're quite abundant. They're easy to catch. You don't need complicated or expensive rigs to catch them, and they're very accessible.
1: Yeah, and great eating, and when you've had a session cleaning them, you just off with the head behind the spine, and the gut cavity comes out clean as a whistle, and then you grab the skin and you pull back, and at the end of a session cleaning them, your hands are all sandpapered, your fingers are all you've got no fingerprints left if you wanted to go and rob a jewelry store. Don't do that either. It's The Big Fish with Craig McGill. We're talking leather jacket and really bread and butter fish, a forgotten fish, really, that's in great numbers at this time of year. I wonder why they're so plentiful at this time of year, or is it just that we target them in winter like Ludric?
0: Yeah, I think it's just that we target them. In summertime we're chasing our kingies and our whiting and, all those sort of summer fish. And then in winter you're sort of looking for something to, like you said, the Ludric and the leather jackets to. And I think that's it, because I'm quite sure I've fished for them in summer when I was a kid, and they were equally as abundant back then. And the other thing too that we should mention when you're fishing for jackets is that you pick up all sorts of other stuff as well. You're quite likely to pick up a bream. We used to fish out near Quarantine around the rocks for them there. We used to get some quite big blue mowong as well while we were chasing the jackets, and all sorts of other fish. So, it's... there's a lot of variety there.
1: And look, watch your knife. Don't try use a good filleting knife. Just get through the head and then pull the skin off with your fingers, and the whole jacket will come off in one piece. They're very, very easy to clean. No bones, and just delectable. One good way to do them is just to put them in a steamer, a bit of fresh ginger and garlic, and job done. The flesh will just fall off the bone. They're absolutely absolutely beautiful and easy to target. And yeah, squid's a good tip, because the little tiny, and you just want a little tiny piece of bait, like a little tiny strip or a little blob of prawn. You don't want too much on the end of a long shanked hook. And kids are good at catching because they're always moving the bait, and they'll hook them because they suck it in. Kids are good at catching them, and great eating.
0: Yeah, great eating. And I'll tell you something else too about them. Everybody thinks they're a peaceful sort of fish that's not too aggressive. I tell you what, I've had leather jackets in my live bait tank, and I've had squid in there as well. I remember one day I went to my live bait tank, and there's this absolutely bloated leather jacket. He's attacked one of my squid, and not only did he just eat the squid, when he got full, he started spitting bits out, because in the bottom of the tank, there was just dozens of pieces, little bite-sized chunks of squid at the bottom. So he's got his belly full, and then he kept eating and spat them out onto the floor.
1: They're voracious.
0: Yeah, they're crazy.
1: Absolutely. Yeah. And we hear through the grapevine that your favourite fish is on, and this is from small fish to giant fish. I believe that the big...

0: Should we tell people this? The big kings have moved in.
1: Yeah. Yeah, we've got a pretty good run. They're a little bit late this year. Normally we get those big winter kings in June. But they've come in quite late. The water temp was very slow to cool down this year. We still had 20 degrees at the heads in July, which is, you know, unheard of, really. So they're obviously working on the currents and the temperature. But yeah, we've had them move into the harbour, and there is some big fish out there. I'm talking fish up to 1.20 meters, and quite good numbers of them too. So you know, it's just a matter of getting your squid, which there's plenty of at the moment: arrow squid, calamari, and cuttlefish, small cuttlefish. And just fishing around those harbour spots, you know, the headlands, the wrecks, the reefs. And, yeah, there's some very good fish to be had out there at the moment.
0: Great to hear. And one thing I remembered about leather jacket too, and this is often how you'll catch them as well, you'll be fishing and you'll be getting baited and not getting a bite, not feeling a bite. And yeah. Then you'll say, hello, this is what's going on. That's another tip if they've moved around when you're bait fishing. As well, it's the big fish with Craig McGill, and you like live baiting for those big kings. Are there any other ways to get them?
1: Look, you can get yellowtail. They're not as good as the squid, but they will eat them. You know, especially if they're fired up. We've had a few days where they've just been going crazy out there, and even getting them on lures when they're like that. But you know, really put the effort in for the squid. If you don't get the squid, then fall back on, you know, maybe yakkers, slimies, if you can get them.
0: And what's your theory for them coming in at this time of year?
1: That's pretty weird, actually, because, you know, we sort of consider kings as a warm water fish. But, you know, more and more I'm starting to think that they quite like the cold water, actually. We've got about 16 up the back now, and they're swimming around in that, and they're still feeding quite actively. Although I will say at this time of year, I don't think they feed as often as they do in summer when the water's sort of up around that, you know, 23, 24 degrees. You'll get some really good days, but then you'll get some quiet days as well. So I think they're having a bit of a break. Their metabolism slows down a bit then. But I've just got a theory. And it's just my personal theory that they're pre-spawning up there. I think they go out in spring. They'll go out shortly, and they'll go out, you know, wide wherever they spawn offshore. I think they're pre-spawning like trout do, because you see a lot of rubs on them, you know, where they sort of fight and spar with each other and rub on each other. And you'll see these red patches on the body. And I've just got a suspicion that that's what they're doing.
0: Wow, that's interesting. They're congregating, getting ready to go, sort of maybe the pecking order, like the rut. That's fascinating. And yeah. the ones that you catch at this time of year with cooler water, are they less susceptible to the mushy fish syndrome? You haven't had any trouble with that?
1: I hate to have to say it, but we got three good ones with some customers of mine a few weeks back, and we kept one, and we shared that. So it was a big fish, so, you know, we each took home a bit of fish, and unfortunately it did have the mush, which, you know, I would have thought by this time of year that sort of would have been clear now, but it's becoming a big problem in Sydney now. I've seen a few Facebook posts from some of the chefs, and just saying how much of a problem it is.
0: Yeah, look, it may get to the stage where we just have to let them go, because, unless we get that test to say we can take a little sample and know straight away that fish is no good. I don't know what to do, because it's tragic to waste such a beautiful big fish.
1: It is. If we could come up with some sort of test, I don't know whether it'd be a probe or I mean, I know when the chefs go to the market, they'll do a little test. They'll take a little core sample out of the kingy, and they'll heat it with a cigarette lighter. They'll actually cook it on the spot and just see if it's okay. But you can't, you know, obviously you can't do that out on the boat.
0: No, not with a live fish. No, it's a real problem. Anyway, we've spoken to the scientists who identified this. So hopefully they're working on a test where we can let those fish go that have the parasite, the mushy fish parasite.
1: Another interesting thing about that is that we've had a lot of bonito this season that have had the mush, and I've never seen that before.
0: Oh, that's worrying, isn't it? That's worrying. Oh, dear, oh, dear. Anyway, it's a changing world, but the leather jackets don't get mushy. The one thing they do get, a lot of them, are those bugs.
1: Oh, I was hoping you wouldn't mention
0: And they
1: that.
0: Don't get in the throat like they do with the silver trevelyan. You know, they don't replace the tongue like they do with the big yakkers. They get in the guts, and their claws come out through the side of the belly.
1: Disgusting. They're just the thing of nightmares, aren't they?
0: Yeah,
1: you know,
0: I hate them.
1: If you're going to make a sci-fi movie, you'd base it around those things. They're just hideous. They burrow through the side, and they sort of look like the ones that the yakkers get on the tongue, but much bigger.
0: Yeah.
1: You know, they're as big as your thumb.
0: You'll get a lot of those in leather jacket. Must be something to do with the way they feed. They eat the spawn of these things, and I hate those things. So I have nightmares about those. But they don't affect the fish, in the eating quality of the fish.
1: No.
0: You know, you just put them on the tip of the knife and throw them away with the guts.
1: I'm not sure what I'd choose. If I had the choice of having my tongue eaten off and being replaced with a parasite, or a parasite burrowing through my side into my gut cavity, I'm not quite sure which one I'd choose out of those two.
0: The stuff of nightmares. It's Craig McGill, stuff of nightmares, but quite a common thing when catching leather jacket, and hopefully the kingies can... you know, we can catch a few that aren't mushy. That's a real problem. I'd probably just start letting them go.
1: Yeah. Look, it could get to that stage. I know further up north, you know, Coffs Harbour and north to the Gold Coast, they basically don't bother keeping kingies up there just because it's such a big problem with them.
0: Yeah, right. Well, the times we live in. Thanks for the update, Craig. Always good to talk to you. And tight lines, mate. Get into them.
1: Thanks, mate. See you soon.
0: Craig McGill there on The Big Fish. And one of our great listeners and regulars on the program too, Chris Franklin, has been working with his AI band to create a song for the fish. And it makes me blush a bit, but it's very nice, Chris. Thanks so much for doing it. We'll let you hear it. You may remember Chris was the innovator of Fishvember at his local school to engage the kids and using fishing to create a school community. A brilliant project, and lots of prizes for the kids and shared photos and intergenerational connection. They were teaming up with their grandparents and their aunties and uncles, and just a beautiful thing. A really keen fisho who was the principal of his local little school who used fishing to engage the kids in learning. So he's one of the best, and a pretty good fisho too, Chris. He's caught some big kingies in his time. We've got to go out again, but here's his song, a tribute to the big fish, which is very nice of you. Thank you, Chris Franklin, one of our regular big fish listeners. And he's got the copyright to this one too. He paid for the AI band.

0: Hey! That one had me doing a jig, a squid jig. Thank you, Chris Franklin, one of our big fish listeners. Coming up, Stinker has gone to sea for the first time since being shipwrecked off the wild coast of Kalbarri and had a great adventure chasing the crayfish of Western Australia, where they're plentiful and tasty as well. Also coming up on the Big Fish, we head to Bibinda and do a bit of jungle perch stalking through that beautiful rainforest in far north Queensland with a keen female land-based fisho.
1: Get out of it, bloody seagulls.
2: Good morning, Kerry Worthington with ABC News. Danish officials say authority in Laos have charged the owner of a distillery over a mass methanol poisoning that killed two Australian teenagers in 2024. Jono Wakeley has more.
3: Bianca Jones and Holly Morton Bowles, both aged 19, died after the incident at the Nana Backpackers Hostel in Vang Vieng in November 2024. Four other tourists were killed, including two Danish women, after consuming tainted drinks. Lao officials announced the charges at a press conference where international media outlets were denied entry. The Danish Foreign Ministry said in the press conference it was announced the owner of a distillery was charged for the sale of harmful food products and operating an illegal business, charges which carry a maximum sentence of 4 years in jail.
2: One Nation leader Pauline Hanson has appeared at a private gala in London, but the media have been locked out. Here's Europe correspondent Elias Kluwer.
4: Pauline Hanson is listed as a speaker at a swanky gala at the UK's Conservative Political Action Conference, but the media has been barred from entering the event. Senator Hanson is also expected to speak on a panel event on Saturday morning UK time, which will be her last engagement on her two-week visit to the United Kingdom. The visit, described by the senator as a fact-finding mission, has drawn controversy after she met with far-right anti-Islam campaigners Stephen Yaxley-Lennon, who goes by the name Tommy Robinson. The One Nation leader is also facing questions over who paid for her Italian holiday, where she was photographed at a luxury resort with her billionaire backer, Gina Rinehart.
2: Newly elected British Labour MP Andy Burnham says he wants to restore the party's values and put people first in his first speech as the party leader. The Makerfield MP's confirmation as Labour leader means he'll be sworn in as the UK's seventh Prime Minister in less than 10 years on Monday. Europe correspondent Catherine Diss has more.
5: I think it's been very clear from early on that Andy Burnham is a very different type of character to Sir Keir Starmer, his predecessor. He is charismatic, he is down to earth, he very much sells himself as the everyman man's MP. He certainly instilled himself as that type of character as the mayor for Greater Manchester. So that is the type of impression that we're getting from him. He's going to be focusing on the positives. He's going to be focusing on hope and change for the people of Britain.
2: China has hit back at allegations from US President Donald Trump that there have been extensive Chinese interference in the 2020 presidential elections, which had been covered up by US intelligence officials. The BBC's Stephen McDonnell reports.
6: Donald Trump's claims of Chinese meddling are malicious smears, which have long been proven to be groundless, Foreign Ministry spokesperson Lin Zhen said. At a regular media briefing, he said Beijing had always adhered to the principle of non-interference in the internal affairs of other countries, in contrast to America, which had repeatedly done so. Earlier, President Trump used a nationally televised address to allege that Beijing had wanted to swing the election against him and had illicitly acquired 220 million files on US voters. However, he provided no proof of any subsequent voting irregularities.
2: A powerful magnitude 7.4 earthquake has struck near the coast of Mexico's southern state of Chiapas. The tremor shook buildings and was felt in neighbouring Guatemala and further south in El Salvador. Following the quake, the US tsunami warning system briefly warned that hazardous waves were possible, but the warning has since been lifted. In the AFL, Adelaide was stunned by the Swans by 16 points. Rather, Adelaide has stunned the Swans by 16 points in wet conditions at the SCG, 13-9-87 to 10-11-71. Adelaide's relentless tackling unsettled the Swans, while their tall forwards were superb. Darcy Fogarty was on target, kicking four goals, including three in the final term, and had 20 disposals. Swans coach Dean Cox says his side must handle the big moments better.
7: We've got work to do. as simple as I can be with that. You know, everyone, all of us have to do it. And we need to do it pretty quickly. So we, under no illusion that it's an area we need to work on. We'll get to work on that.
2: One of the greatest cricketers of all time, Sir Garfield Sobers, has died aged 89. Born in Barbados, the renowned all-rounder played for the West Indies for two decades, between 1954 and 74. He was an aggressive top-order batter, a versatile bowler and an athletic fielder. In 1968, the former West Indian captain became the first player to hit sixes in an over.
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9: Here comes Stinker with his fishing tips. Some hot advice for your fishing trip. Where to find them? What's the bait?
10: Are you catching any, mate?
0: Good morning, Stinker.
11: Hey, Scott, how are you going?
0: Oh, great to catch up with you. I didn't know if we'd get you or not because you've been way up at Kalbarri having an adventure in Western Australia, in the Wild West, but you're back in the civilization now. How did you go?
11: Yeah, fantastic. Had a most wonderful week. Myself and four friends met up in Perth a week ago, and then we jumped in two vehicles and headed off from Perth to Kalbarri, which is about 7 hours north of Perth. The drive is very unique because the vegetation and the sand dunes, like I know Stockton sand dunes just go and go and go, and the amount of sand there I've never seen so much. But if you go to a place like Llansillen, north of Perth, the sand just goes on, and it's real white. It's like purple. It just goes on and on. And then in the open fields, there are grass trees, millions of grass trees. It's just a unique experience to just travel. And then, of course, you're always hugging the coast and all the little, and Geraldton, of course. And it's an experience just getting there.
0: And what did you think of Kalbarri, Stinker? It's a bit of a surfing mecca too, isn't it?
11: Oh, well, I only ever passed Kalbarri one time before when we were heading even further north. But so this time we were going to spend the entire week in Kalbarri. So my friend had organised a boat trip out lobstering. And I thought, well, this is going to be interesting because my lobster season in Port Stephens is just starting. So I thought I'd be interested to see how this all happens. So we jumped on board this boat. We went out through a dodgy old passage there through the reef. And I thought, oh, this is interesting. Anyway,
0: you've just survived one shipwreck, Stinker.
11: I thought, yeah. I said, where did you leave those life jackets, mate? He said, oh, they're up the nose of the boat there. Oh, dear. Anyway, we got out there, and he had 12 traps, this bloke. He's a tour operator, so there are others on the boat as well. And so they lifted the traps, and there were smaller lobster. They're smaller than the ones the East Coast lobster. Well, it's an East Coast sort of crayfish. There are actually no lobsters in Australia, but they're all crayfish. But anyway, but they're beautiful, beautiful. So we were given, when we disembarked, we got 8 lobsters, which we took home and had for a meal that night. But it was a great experience, a really great experience. And then I looked at the way the lobster traps are made, and they're totally different, Scott. They're totally different. They're made of wood. They're a different design. They did say that the lobsters can go in to those traps and they can get out. And I thought, well, that's not much good. If you go, the lobsters are all going to go in and get out. But the traps that we use over on the East Coast, they can't get out of them. But once they go in, they stay in there. But they also have trouble with octopus.

0: octopus can get in and out of a pinhole. They're quite a remarkable creature, an octopus, and they'll go into the lobster traps when the lobsters are in there, as they do on the East Coast, and they will feast on the lobster. Now, the interesting part of all of that is that they will wrap their tentacles around the lobster, and then with their teeth, their beak, they'll bite into the lobster, and then with their tentacles they'll eat the lobster without having to crunch or anything. They just pull the meat out of the lobster and then they leave. So when you go to lift the lobster, he's perfect. You can't see anything wrong with it. But he's hollow. Hollow as a log.
1: He's had his gut sucked out.
0: Everything's sucked out. Even the legs. You know, even the meat in the legs. I mean, it's incredible. And they're a big problem. Well, so he pulled up one trap that had this big octopus in there. Well, he was dispatched pretty quickly. And, of course, then you can have the octopus too. So, yeah, look, I really, really enjoyed it. But also, Scott, anyone who's listening here who's ride surfboards, what a surf. I mean, I used to ride surfboards up at Kira and Greenbrier and Dramba up when I was growing up. But my surfing days are over. But I can still appreciate a good wave. And the left-handers at Kalbarri were magnificent. It's like it was in some sort of a surfing movie. And the weather was perfect. There were a few whales jumping up and down. So, oh, look, I had such a good time.
1: Isn't that great? And the water looks spectacular up there as well. Nice and warm for the surfers. And really interesting to see the difference between the lobsters you catch off your place and these ones. The bag limit's pretty generous too. I see the daily bag limit in WA for each fisher, and so you're all licensed on board that vessel as a lobster tour vessel. Allowed a bag limit of 8 rock lobsters or crayfish, which include no more than 4 tropical rock lobsters, and the maximum number of rock lobsters allowed on a single boat is 24, regardless of how many licensed fishers are on board. And in Western Australia, the maximum general possession limit for recreationally caught rock lobsters or crayfish are 24 per person, all species combined. So they're in good numbers up there with those sorts of bags.
0: Well, see, I can set one trap, and in one day I can catch 3 lobsters. That's the law. Whereas in WA, you can have 2 traps and catch 8 lobsters a day, and you can have an in possession of 24 lobsters. So if you go to a person's place, they've got 24 lobsters in the fridge legally. So they're very more than fair. But then again, the lobsters really are smaller. The lobsters in WA are smaller than the ones over on the East Coast, but equally as tasty, because we had a big meal of the 8 lobsters that we had, and we had all cooked in all different ways with butter and garlic and a bit of chilli and a bit of this and a bit of that. And, oh, we just had a we had a great old time. But I couldn't help myself. I went down to the bait and tackle shop, and the young fella in there, Stephen, his name's Stephen, well, is this kid fired up. He loves fishing. You know, they're an interesting people. There are some, and I'm sure we all know one, they are just totally consumed by fishing, and they don't necessarily catch them and eat them. Most of them seem these days seem to catch them and let them go, which was unheard of in my day. However, that's the way things are gone. Well, this Stephen, I sat down with him and I said, mate, I'm over here. I'm here to learn. Tell me what goes on here. And he said, oh, well, I got a mangrove jack in the river the other day. It's the Murchison River. He said it was 7.5 kilo. I said, gee, you know.
1: Wow.
0: That's not a bad fish. And then they get mulloway, 20 kilo mulloway in the river. And the river's not all that big, really, in comparison to East States rivers. But, and then outside, the mackerel. And they've got laws that are really restricting fishing now in WA, because has been

0: A target species over here called the jewfish, D-H-U fish, were the most beautiful eating fish you could ever imagine. But it's sort of been, well, the scientist says it's been overfished. So the way to protect the snapper and jewfish is to close the fishery, which is what they've done, which has been impacted on boat sales, I should think, and professional money-making opportunities and tackle shops. Yeah, but they're living through it. But, gee, it's harsh. It's a harsh decision.
1: It is tough, isn't it? And obviously poor management led to that happening, because you've got to be guided by the science and listen to the experts. If you're overfishing, well, it's got to be sustainable, hasn't it?
0: Well, the interesting thing, Scott, that's exactly how I feel. It should not have ever got to that stage. It should have been, the trend should have been picked up before it reached the stage that it has reached. There's more to it. I don't know everything that's been involved in the decision-making process, so I probably haven't got a well-researched decision. But a lot of the fishers I met were sort of thought it was a bit harsh. But now, haven't mind. But, oh, look, it's not only Kalbarri, but there's places, Cervantes, all these little spots. I tell you what, I went to this place called Grey. Now, when you get a chance, check it out. It's called Grey Sustainable Village. Well, if you check that out, you're going to see something that you don't believe. Well, we went in there a couple of days ago to find out what it was all about. But rather than me go through the whole lot, they're basically squatters, and there's 120 sheds, tin shacks, right on the beach. Some of them are up on the sand dunes with magnificent views, but they're all squatters. The whole community, 120 houses, are all tin, bits of tin here and a bit of tin there, and it's a village. And my original intention was to go to the Abrolhos Islands, but my friend I was going with, he had some problems that we had to deal with, so we didn't go. We ended up going to Kalbarri instead. But if you look up the Abrolhos, it's just a massive lobster industry on the Abrolhos. They call them crayfish over here, and that's what they are. But the salmon, the West Coast salmon, are monsters. They're monstrous big fish. And they've got all these other beautiful fish that we don't see over our side. Bulching, grouper and others. But then, of course, you go further north, which we have done too, up to Colombaroo. And the fishing up there is just extraordinary. And the quality of eating fish. I mean, every fish you catch is welcome in the kitchen. There's no fish that I've ever caught in WA that you wouldn't put in the kitchen. Some are better than others, of course. But, I've loved it. I'm on my way home, and I'll sort of start working things out again back in Fingal Bay. But, oh, gee, it's been great. I had 3 years over here from 1972. 72, 73 and 74. But to go back once a year now and see all my old friends and visit these places, it's just a joy.
1: Oh, it's great you're having a good time, Stinker, and we'll catch you when you get home full of lobster and full of life.
0: That's the way to go.
1: Catch you next time, mate.
0: Hooray, Scott.
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1: Kimmy Adams at Babinda is very familiar with the Women's Recreational Fishing League. She's been involved heavily in Queensland with that, and also has another group called LAD, Lady Anglers Down Under. Good morning, Kimmy.
3: Hi, Scott.
1: Where's Babinda, for those who don't know? Because it's a fascinating place.
3: Yep, so Babinda is in far north Queensland, and we're about halfway between Cairns and Innisfail.
1: And you've got soaring mountains and lush rainforests and beautiful crystal clear rivers full of jungle perch and barramundi. And then you've got these magnificent beaches and close-in reef structure and islands. I mean, it's a fishing mecca, isn't it?
3: Yes, we're definitely spoilt for choice up here, that's for sure.
1: And take us through some of your fishing and what you like to do, because you've obviously also got to watch out for those big handbags with teeth and legs.
3: We do indeed. I've actually had a pretty close encounter with one of those, but I'm alive to tell the story. I love targeting our little Aussie natives, in particular jungle perch, sooty grunter. Just the places that they take you is just spectacular. And unless you're, you know, a hiker, I think fishos are probably, you know, one of the only other people that will get to see some scenery that we get to see. Pretty breathtaking, that's for sure.
1: Those rivers, you've got these towering mountains and jungle-clad peaks that draw the rain, and then these beautiful, big, crystal-clear rivers full of the jungle perch and the sooty grunter. Aren't sooty grunter the most underrated sports fish that take a fly or a lure?
3: Oh, they're fun, that's for sure. And, yeah, for their size, they certainly do give you a bit of curry on the light gear.
1: They're good on the top, aren't they? They're really great on, I've caught them on little surface poppers, not far from your place, actually, in a beautiful little stream, a bit low down, actually. When I got back to the bridge, we walked up this crystal clear sandy stream with the big blue butterflies fluttering through the canopy, and found a snag with a bit of a wash away, and it was full of grunter. And the big one,
3: yeah.
1: The big one takes first, and then the next size, and then next one up, and all on little surface flies. And their fight was just spectacular. It was such good fun. And then I got back to the car, and the farmer said, "Have a look over the other side of the bridge here, where you blokes have just been wading." And there was a slide with this huge crocodile footprints. And he said, "There's a croc that lives there." And he said he'd be about 18 foot long, but he's lost about 2 foot of his tail to a bigger one.
3: Wow.
1: So you gotta talk to the locals, Kimmy.
3: Yeah, definitely have to keep your wits about you up here, that's for sure.
1: Would you have spots, though, where you're pretty sure they're not, you know, when you get up into those high ranges that are right at the back of your place?
3: Yes. Considering that we do flood a bit, though, you can never be too sure, in my opinion. There's no way that I'll be hopping in any water that I can't see the bottom without, you know, any murkiness or what have you. Obviously the higher you get, the less chance you're going to see them.
1: What are your tips for someone who wants to go to that area? Because it's just beautiful. I mean, the rainforest is spectacular. The streams are great. If they want to tangle with the rare and beautiful jungle perch,
3: definitely check out Google. Obviously, you know, the closer you are to main roads, you know, hopping in creeks and whatnot, the less chance you're going to find them. So you need to be going where people aren't going. That's probably why my biggest JP coming in at 45 centimetres, it was a 29-kilometre round hike. So,
1: And it's rugged. It's rugged terrain there, and it's hot.
3: Oh, yeah, I was literally in tears on the way walking back to the car. But, like I said, the further you get away from when people are likely to be targeting JPs, the more likely you are to find ones, and ones of good size.
1: And they really love the crystal clear, pristine rainforest streams that you've got in your backyard, the ones that aren't polluted or logged or full of farm chemicals and things.
3: Yes, definitely. Definitely love the crystal clear water and crystal clear running water. So they, don't mind, you know, perching themselves at the bottom of a waterfall and, you know, in fast flowing water. But they're definitely around here. So for JP fishing and sooty grunter, I use a 1K reel and a 1 to 3 kilo rod. So very, very light.
1: Lovely fishing with a little 1,000 and a beautifully balanced outfit. And surface lures, do you get them to come up to surface lures?
3: Yes, topwater is my absolute favourite. From the jungle perch right through to pelagics.
1: And Kimmy, I believe you're 100% land-based, which is pretty amazing there. Where do you do your estuary and shore fishing around Babinda? Off the beach? Or how do you go about? Because I've seen some great photos on your socials of huge queenies and beautiful big trevally off, obviously, with your love of surface lures there. Very exciting fish. You know, how do you do that safely with the big crocs about?
3: Well, you definitely need to keep your distance from the water's edge. One place that I do frequent, you need to cross a little creek. Low tide, there's no issue. But yeah, you definitely don't want to be crossing creeks at high tide. I've crossed a creek once that was only, you know, 1 to 2 foot, and a very, very short time later, my peripheral vision, I caught, you know, something moving, and it was a great big crocodile that had come out of the creek that I'd just crossed.
1: Oh, so that gives you the shivers. So you're pretty safe if you've got a decent outfit and you cast well back, if you're on the bank, you know, well back from the edge. Is that the secret to being able to be a safe land-based fisherman in Babinda?
3: Absolutely. I mean, if you're fishing, if you're casting, you know, where there's drop-offs, definitely keep your distance. I love my flats fishing. So, you know, you can see quite a few metres out into the water where it's still quite shallow. And, you know, only then I'll, you know, maybe venture a metre or two into the water. But apart from that, I do keep my distance from the water's edge. Yeah. And, you know, casting top water, well, casting anything really, you can cast out a considerable distance, so you're safe.
1: Yeah, and big tidal fluctuation there. How do you fish the tides for if you're, say, walking the beach and casting on the flats?
3: Yeah, so generally we'll head to the flats, you know, an hour or two before the bottom of the tide. And depending on what the next high tide is expected to be, you know, we might cast, you know, an hour to 2 hours of the incoming tide as well to be able to get back through the creeks and what have you safely.
1: And you just love the surface action. What sort of fish have you caught doing that? Because there's some beautiful beaches there where the rainforest meets the ocean, aren't there?
3: Yeah, definitely. I love my queenfish. You know, some people don't particularly like them, but they're such a fantastic sports fish to target. And amongst those are your giant trevally as well, which I also love.
1: I bet you've been smashed up by a few, spooled by a few of those.
3: Yes, I've had my backside handed to me by a few GTs that would have been, you know, definitely round the metre mark. So, yeah, I'm still chasing that metre G.
1: Oh, it's a wonderful connection. It's great that there's this network of women anglers all over Australia with the Women's Recreational Fishing League and your LAD group, Ladies Anglers Down Under. I think it's got to the stage now where the women are just doing it for themselves and empowering each other. It's at a really good point at the moment, I think, and the tackle industry are cheering you on too, aren't they? Because they realise that if women can really take up the sport where they've been underrepresented, there'll be millions more casting a line.
3: Exactly, and we're fantastic shoppers.
1: Oh yeah, isn't shopping for tackle just the greatest thing?
3: Oh, it is. I'm pretty sure I'm nearly as bad, if not worse, than my partner when it comes to tackle and rods and reels. So
1: yeah, it's just
3: tackle
1: great.
3: Stores definitely should be loving the women, that's for sure.
1: Is there a local one in Babinda?
3: Not Babinda. The closest one is Innisfail. And then, you know, there's a few around Cairns as well.
1: And yeah, great fishing, F&Q. And it's great that you're a land-based fisher. That's quite interesting for that part of the world. A lot of people wouldn't realise that you could do that. But if you're croc-wise, no problem. And I know you post a lot of stuff about being croc-wise as well, Kimmy. People need to really learn about that before they try to do what you do in your part of the world. Hey, great to talk to you.
3: Yeah, you too, Scott.
1: Really nice to connect. This is a really great movement at the moment. It's a good time for women in sport in general, but particularly women in angling. Kimmy Adams in Bibinda. Tight lines, Kimmy.
3: Thank you, Scott.
1: And many more surface smashes from giant meter plus queenfish.
3: Yes.

0: Gavin Coote with ABC News. Lao authorities have charged the owner of a distillery after a mass methanol poisoning incident in which two young Australian women died. Southeast Asia correspondent Tim Swanson reports.
1: Bianca Jones and Holly Morton Bowles, both 19, died after the incident at the Nana Backpackers Hostel in Vang Vieng in November 2024. Four other tourists died, including two Danish women, after consuming tainted drinks. In a statement, Denmark's Ministry of Foreign Affairs said Lao officials announced at a conference that charges had been filed against a distillery owner. The charges include the sale of food products harmful to health and operating an illegal business. Lao officials had previously told Australian government officials that prosecutors did not believe they had enough evidence to link the tiger alcohol consumed and the deaths of Miss Jones and Miss Morton Bowles.
0: A woman has been arrested following an overnight stabbing at a home in Sydney's inner west. Emergency services were called to a unit in Strathfield South just before midnight and arrived to find a 33-year-old man inside suffering from a stab wound. Paramedics treated the man before taking him to hospital in a stable condition. Following investigations, police arrested a 30-year-old woman. She was refused bail and will appear in court today. The state's Rural Fire Service is sending teams of logistics and fire management specialists to help battle major wildfires in the United States. Smoke from fires in Canada and northern Minnesota continue to blanket parts of the country, creating hazardous air quality. Deputy Commissioner Ben Millington says a request was received from US authorities to assist.
2: Australia and New Zealand will be providing incident management personnel to support firefighting operations in the US. That includes planning officers, operations officers, heavy plant supervisors, a number of aviation roles, as well as strike team leaders, which will be supervising firefighters out on the fire ground.
0: Two women have been charged after an alleged armed robbery at a convenience store at Lismore in the state's north. Police allege three people threatened a 25-year-old staff member with a knife last weekend before stealing cash and other items and fleeing in an SUV. Two women aged 23 and 24 have been charged as investigations continue. Overseas now, Andy Burnham has been installed as the leader of the British Labour Party ahead of becoming Prime Minister on Monday. Europe correspondent Catherine Diss reports.
3: Elected unopposed as the new leader of the Labour Party to replace Sir Keir Starmer. Andy Burnham's next stop is No. 10 Downing Street. In a speech to the party faithful, Andy Burnham promised hope and change from his government. The next step of the process is steeped in ceremony and tradition. Sir Keir will give a speech before handing his resignation to King Charles, who will then ask Mr. Burnham to form a government. Mr. Burnham will later deliver a speech at No. 10, where he's expected to give more details about his policy plans and the makeup of his cabinet. Catherine Diss, ABC News, London.
0: Sydney Metro passengers are being urged to plan ahead this weekend, with the M1 Metro line closed as testing continues for the Southwest Metro extension to Bankstown. Replacement buses will run between Tallawong and Chatswood, with passengers able to connect to Sydney train services at Chatswood. Transport for New South Wales Acting Coordinator General Matt Longlan says it's a busy weekend across the transport network.
4: On the Sydney Trains network, track work will be happening between Penrith and Granville this weekend. That will impact the T1 Western Line and also the Blue Mountains Line. Passengers travelling on the T1 or the Blue Mountains Line or the Richmond Branch Line, buses will be replacing trains.
0: In the AFL, Adelaide has stunned the Swans by 16 points in wet conditions at the SCG. Adelaide's relentless tackling unsettled the Swans, while their tall forwards were superb. Darcy Fogarty was on target with kicking four goals, including three in the final term, and had 20 disposals. Swans coach Dean Cox says his side must handle the big moments better.
5: We've got work to do. As simple as I can be with that. You know, everyone, all of us have to do it. And we need to do it pretty quickly. So we're under no illusion that it's an area we need to work on. We'll get to work on that.
0: To the weather, showers along the state's north coast, mostly sunny elsewhere. Sydney's weather today, partly cloudy with a slight chance of a shower, becoming less likely this morning. A top of 19 degrees, and right now it's 11 degrees. This week, conflict resumed in the Middle East. We'll look at the uncertainty around fuel prices and supply. And we'll also hear from one group still filling up and travelling the outback.
6: A lot of the towns that we've been in, if it wasn't for us nomads, the streets would be deserted.
0: And as the Prime Minister shares his AI roadmap for Australia, the Northern Territory government announces its big data centre ambitions.
7: The Northern Territory will be the data centre capital of the globe.
0: But how much water and gas would it involve? And later, we head to an art class in Newcastle that's changing lives.
8: When I first came here, I was basically a non-verbal, and now I talk to people.
0: I'm Alex Hyman, and this is the weekend edition of Australia Wide. As tensions flared again between the United States and Iran this week, the oil price surged. The resumed hostilities saw global oil prices soar more than 9% in a single day. The US resumed its naval blockade of the strait, although US President Donald Trump backed down on his plan to charge a 20% fee on shipping. Here, the federal government is leaving the door open to more fuel relief in response to the renewed conflict, but hasn't confirmed whether there will be an extension to the fuel excise discount. From freight to farming and fertiliser to food, there are so many aspects of our daily lives which have been affected by the fuel crisis. While some analysts say it's too early to tell how significant the spike in fuel prices will be, Defence and National Security consultant John Blackburn told Alex Barwick we are now looking at another oil price shock and the months ahead are crucial.
9: The reason is, how have we managed so far? One of the reasons that

0: Good morning. Welcome, welcome in to your Saturday brekkie on this Saturday, the 18th of July, coming to you from Gerringong land. It's well and truly winter. Maybe, you know, not as many hours of sun to dry that laundry, but you still got to do it. Doesn't stop the laundry from needing to be folded. In our next half hour together, we're going to hear about the woman who has set herself a challenge and a side hustle to fold 1,300 loads of clean washing. Sounds like a kind of domestic hell to me. Are you one of those people who love to fold washing though? Some people get very particular about how to hang or how to fold washing. If you've got laundry quirks, I'd love to hear them. You can text in on 0467 922 684 or give me a call, 1300 810 222. So on our Saturday breakfast together, we've also got fishing, footy alongside the laundry. We've got local food, local music and local pets. After 7 this morning, we're going to find out what happens to strays if no one is willing to take them on. Bit sobering, but you could be part of the solution. The joys of fostering and adoption when it comes to pets. Have you ever had experience fostering or adopting animals? I'd love to hear your stories. 1300 810 222 is the number again. Let's take a little look at this weekend's weather.
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0: So overall, across the state, our strong high-pressure system that's coming up over Victoria will extend a ridge over much of New South Wales today, bringing settled conditions, while a coastal trough and associated low off the north coast bring unsettled conditions. The high will move east and enter the Tasman Sea as the low-pressure system lingers through the weekend. Then the low will decay as the ridge from the high extends over the state early next week. If, like me, you have no idea what that means, do not worry. We've got our duty forecaster from the Bureau of Meteorology. He'll be coming on after 7:30 this morning to give us an explainer of the forecast for the week ahead. But today, Saturday, across our beautiful southeast patch, it's fog early this morning, areas of frost mainly in the south, but turning into a sunny day with light winds. Our top temperatures have got Thredbo Top Station getting to 8 degrees today, Perisher Valley a maximum of 11. For Jindabyne, you're looking at a top of 15. Cooma and Bombala, 16 degrees. For Batemans Bay and Bega, it's a maximum of 19. Maruya, 18. And for Eden, Marimbula and Naruma, you're looking at a maximum of 17 degrees today. And then the outlook for tomorrow, Sunday, across the southeast is sunny, with areas of morning frost, light winds about the coastal ranges, the chance of fog early tomorrow morning. So that should have you up to date with your local weather. 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And I say top of the morning to you, Peter.
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0: It's 21 minutes to 7 on your ABC Southeast Saturday brekkie. Are you one of those people that loves folding laundry, or are you like me and you hate it? Lots of people actually do hate it. And Danica Slack has come up with a solution for the laundry adverse. Also a side hustle for her, the Toowoomba mum set herself the goal of folding 1,300 baskets of clean laundry to help other families and make her own ends meet. Here's Grace Nakamura with the story.
5: Danica Slack has arms of steel.
6: My arms don't get sore, but my feet do, from standing for hours on end.
5: She set herself the challenge of folding 1,300 baskets of washing in the next 3 months and is charging $10 a basket.
6: So this is my folding room. Usually it's just chockers full of baskets in here.
5: It's a side hustle she's taken on as a stay-at-home mum of four so that she can pay off her current car's finance and buy a seven-seater.
6: So I worked out how much I owe on my finance and then worked out how many baskets at $10 each I'd need to fold in order to meet my goal to pay off my car. So we have a small sedan at the moment and our twins are upgrading from capsules to actual car seats, which won't fit as I still have like a four-year-old in a car seat as well, so I need a car big enough, so we need to upgrade. We can manage, but not once these twins upgrade their seats, because then I will be stuck at home.
5: The idea came to her while she was folding washing, unsurprisingly.
6: Oh gosh, I'm washing like 2-3 loads a day with four kids, especially messy twins. I was sitting there thinking, this is such easy, you know, work. I could be a home mum and still make an income. And then I thought, I could probably pay off my car doing this.
5: Danica posted to social media about her challenge, asking if people wanted their washing folded. The answer was a resounding yes.
6: Everyone went crazy. Yeah, I had lots of messages. So majority is just busy mums that have lots of kids, and then there's parents and people with sick children or sick partners or disabilities. There's like a whole lot, even people that just work and are too busy.
5: In 2 weeks, she's folded 200 baskets, making $2,000.
6: There's actually some mornings I wake up and there's already a few baskets on my front step. Hi, Georgia.
7: Hey, how you going?
5: Georgia Strohfeld has known Danica since school, and she's been a regular customer.
8: I love it. I wish I had her determination. I couldn't do it. My arm's aching just holding this.
5: She says as a busy mum herself, she sees the value in such a service.
8: Motherhood is very messy. It's constant. You can clean up like for 2 hours and then 5 minutes later it's just mess again. Not everyone has the time or the energy to want to do that, especially after a long day of work.
6: My brain works like I find a problem and create a solution. So I found a problem in my own life and offered a solution for other mums, because I suffered postnatal depression and I guess I want to help another mum feel one less weight off their shoulders.
5: Danica has been through a lot. In 2024, she and her partner were in a serious car crash in which the passenger of the other vehicle died.
6: Thankfully, we got out of it pretty untouched. Because of the trauma and stuff, I wasn't in the mindset to go back to work. Plus, finding out I was pregnant with twins a week later was just way too overwhelming.
5: The young family moved to Toowoomba, 130 kilometres west of Brisbane.
6: We ended up homeless because I couldn't afford the rent, and then moved down here and then started a cleaning business to keep a roof over our head. And at the start, I was just sleeping on lounges, sleeping on people's floors with the kids. And then I ended up going to Housing Hub and yeah, they got us a motel for 2 weeks and I decided to really try hard and get a rental.
5: They successfully applied for a rental property and have been living in a house ever since. But Danica says financial stress is always looming.
6: I don't know, I'm always thinking outside of the box. I don't want to work for someone else, so I come up with ideas to earn my own money.
5: While most people pop on a podcast or binge a TV show while folding washing, Danica isn't most people.
6: So I actually listen to a sound frequency machine because it like helps me ground myself so I'm not so overwhelmed and stressed with all the folding.
9: Are there particular items of clothing that are your favourite to fold or that are your least favourite to fold?
6: Favourite to fold would be jeans. Least favourite would be G-strings.
9: Why is that?
6: Because you just can't fold them. It's like folding a bit of rope.
5: And as for her own family's washing...
6: Yes, I've actually had to put a pause on my own just for my own sanity.

0: Maternity
1: might actually find some other mum that wants some extra cash and pay her to fold my own.
2: 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It's coming up to 7:15. Do you hate, do you love folding washing? Would you pay someone $10 a basket to fold it for you? Let me know. 0467 922 684. Sometimes I feel like I've spent all day hanging up washing, bringing it down, folding it. A couple of years ago, though, I came up with a great solution, and it's not paying someone $10 a basket to fold it. It's to not fold the clothes. You just make a ball, you chuck it in the wardrobe. It works a treat. What's your way of folding washing or not folding washing? You can give me a call, 1-300-810-222. Now, as someone who has recently adopted a stray pet, I can tell you there's lots of washing to do when you take on a little furry friend. We'll be talking about fostering and adopting strays after the 7 o'clock news this morning. And I'd love to hear from you if you have any pet rescue, pet adoption stories. So that number again is 1-300-810-222. Why do cats like to wee on rugs? I have washed that many rugs over the last few weeks. We're about to throw a line in with our Eden Fischow for the weekend's fishing report. But first, a little Diana Ross from 1985, Chain Reaction. It's 14 to 7.

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1: It's 10 to 7 on your Saturday breakfast with me, Alice, and I am joined by our Eden Fisho, Michael Machado. Good morning to you.
2: Good morning.
1: How's the fishing looking in these chilly mornings?
2: It's very chilly this morning, but the fishing's been fairly good. Probably the estuaries have been the only one that's a bit slow at the moment, just due to the water temperature. But the guys out in the boats at the moment chasing the bread and butter fish are doing reasonably well. The beaches are doing reasonably well. It's probably just more the offshore. Everyone's waiting to see these tuna turn up. They're north of us, they're south of us, but they're not out the front here yet.
1: Predictions about when they'll turn up here on our doorstep?
2: Oh, I'm not even going to try that one. The last year they sort of got to Bermagui, Tathra, and made it south for about 3 or 4 days, and the ones coming up north went another 50, 60 mile out to sea and bypassed us completely. So it's just depends on what that current lets them do.
1: I hear a lot of people have been catching salmon.
2: Oh, the salmon on the beach is everywhere at the moment. It's probably one of the better bread and butter fishing that you could be doing at the moment. There's tailor, there's salmon. Still the odd mull away on the beach. So it's, the beach fishing is fairly productive at the moment.
1: Yeah, and pretty big sizes there.
2: Yeah, some really good 2.5 to 3 kilo type salmon with the odd bigger one amongst them.
1: Yeah, great. Okay, but the estuary is pretty slow.
2: It's still productive, but you're working a lot more for it in the estuaries at the moment. Just the water temperature has started to really crash in the estuaries. So it's until they sort of acclimatise, they'll just shut down for a while.
1: I saw somebody when I was driving down to work in Bega yesterday who was on the highway on one of those bridges that goes over, I guess, a little bit of the estuary, just kind of perched up on one foot on top of the bridge on the highway with a line in. And I thought, that's a bit precarious.
2: Well, yeah.
1: And what are you going to catch, really?
2: Oh, it depends on where he was, but yeah.
1: Was that a Naruma?
2: I could have been chasing the brim, trevally, flathead, mullet. There's a fair bit in those estuaries he could be chasing. It is still worth fishing. It's just a little bit slower than everything else at the moment.
1: Yeah, okay. Well, pretty sunny days. I'm not sure about the water temperature and what that means for fishing, but the days feel like perfect to put a line in somewhere and just relax.
2: They do, and there's no wind this weekend, and well, there's not even a cloud in the sky down here today, so it'll be a good day once it warms up to go for a fish.
1: Where would you be going, Michael?
2: I'd probably be throwing the boat in and going chasing a snapper or a flathead or something out in the bay.
1: Okay. Great. It's 7 minutes to 7. And after the 7 o'clock news, Michael, we're going to be talking about stray animals, you know, fostering, adopting, you know, we could even talk about helping injured wildlife. Have you had any experience with that?
2: I grew up with that. With a mother as a vet, we had stray animals, weird animals, sick animals living in the house 24/7.
1: What kind of weird animals, stray animals, did you have, Michael?
2: We had pet possums, feather-tailed gliders, sugar gliders, seagulls, wedge-tailed eagles at times, abandoned dogs. Always a weird, weird animal running around somewhere in the house or in somebody's bed
1: Did you ever play pranks on each other?
2: No. We didn't have to worry about that. The animals were doing that to us most of the mornings. You'd wake up some days, and you'd be covered in ticks because one of the possums would be out in the bush, and then it'd crawl into your bed later that night to get warm, and all the ticks would get off the possum onto us. So, yeah, forever going to school covered in ticks because of all the animals running around the house.
1: Well, good thing your mum was a vet, hey? She could just pluck them out, the ticks?
2: Oh, yeah. Oh, we learnt to do it ourselves fairly quick, so it was all fairly good.
1: What do you have a memory of the most memorable animal, stray animal that you brought in? I mean, an eagle is pretty full on.
2: Well, yeah, oh, yeah, but the possums and that probably were one of the better ones because they had attitude.
1: Yeah, they do, don't they?
2: They had a different life to them. We had one we called Pissy because once she got the shits with you, she'd climb up on top of your head and do exactly what. So yes, they had attitudes. The possums were always a favourite, I think.
1: And how long would you keep a possum like Pissy for?
2: Until they decided to leave the house. Like the windows were always open, so they could come and go as they left, and they'd come. They could be there for 12 months, 2 years, and they could only be there for 6 months, and then you'd only see them every now and then.
1: Oh, but where was this, Michael? Where did you grow up?
2: Here in Eden.
1: In Eden, right, yeah. And then would you miss them when they left? Would they ever come back and kind of...
2: No, because there was always another animal there. Like, it's, yeah, we always had more animals in the house than sort of people at times.
1: Wow. Finally, Michael, any idea of a count on how many animals came and went through those doors?
2: Oh, no, I could not even... put a number on that.
1: Oh, wow. Well, we asked the right person, didn't we? Thanks, Michael. Thanks for the fishing report as well. We'll catch up with you another time.
2: Not a problem.
1: That's Michael Machado, our fisho from Eden, but also our veteran stray animal childhood there. If you've got any memorable strays or, you know, adopted animals from over the years gone by, I'd love to hear about it. Give me a call on 1300 810 222 or text 0467 922 684. Let's get our coastal waters forecast now from Julie at Marine Rescue Naruma. Good morning.
3: Oh, good morning, Alice. How are you?
1: Yeah, well, thank you. We just heard from our fisho reporter. You know, it's a great day for the boats. Are you seeing many go out?
3: We've only got one logged on so far, but the conditions are wonderful, so I'm expecting we'll have a busy morning here at Marine Rescue.
1: Yeah, absolutely. It's light winds, hey? It's sunny days.
3: Yep.
1: Yep. Okay, anything to be aware of?
3: Okay, so the temperature here, the minimum was 7 overnight and still 7 now. The wind directions are southwest at 3 knots only. Visibility along the coast only about 16 kilometres, a bit more, 9 out to sea. No rainfall overnight. The cloud cover is only 1 of 8, so very minimal cloud cover. Seas is only about half a metre. The swells from the southeast about 1 to 1.5 metres. The bar's fair. Only small waves breaking there. The next tide will be a high at 11:37. Out at the island at 6 o'clock, the wind was calm, so no direction, completely calm. The barometric pressure was 1032.2 and rising, and the temperature was 11.2, a little warmer out to sea today.
1: Thanks, Julie. It's coming up to the 7 o'clock news, and after that we've got a local branch of a pet adoption and rehoming organisation that has said, sorry, we have to close the books, we can't take any more stray pets or cute little kittens or puppies, and yet they keep on coming. There is a shortage of people wanting pets. What do we do? That's coming up after the news. Julie, have you ever had experience with fostering or adopting or rescuing animals?
3: No, I've always had a dog, but no, I haven't had a rescue dog at this stage. Plenty of friends have done that, and I often come across them when I'm walking my own, but no, it's a lovely thing to do, but I can't say I'm experienced in that.
1: Okay, no worries. We'll stay tuned and we'll hear about, if you wanted to, how you could. That's coming up next. Thanks so much, Julie. on ABC Southeast. It is 1 minute, 30 seconds to the news time. After the news, yes, that local branch of the Rehoming Animal Organisation. So I'd love to get your stories, 1300 810 222, or send me a text on 0467 922 684. Also, after 7:30, don't forget the community diary is opening up.
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0: system. And the doggy will have a good home.
1: Now, many people just must buy that doggy in the window. But then that doggy meets another doggy around the neighbourhood, and those doggies have more doggies, and so on and so forth, until the town is overrun with doggies. Some strays, some surrendered, some needing fostering, some needing adoption. What happens to all those pets? And do we have enough humans to take care of them all? We're about to talk to a local branch of an animal organisation who has sadly had to say, sorry, but we're temporarily closing the books. We've run out of people willing to foster and adopt. So what happens next? We'll also find out on our Saturday Brekkie Together how the last weekend of school holidays looks for the snow season. But I would like to know if you've ever adopted or fostered an animal. What was that like? Or what about if you've rescued a native or wild animal, taking care of it before releasing it back into the wild? I'd love to hear your pet or animal rescue stories this morning on Saturday Brekkie. You can call in on 1300 810 222, or you can text in like James in Cobargo has done on 0467 922 684. James says, some years ago, I did a lot of work with wires rescuing wildlife. One day we had a call to pick up a bird that a gentleman had left after he passed away. They said it was a galah. It was actually a sulphur-crested cockatoo. It went to a carer with the knowledge. She put it in her aviary. It wouldn't come out of the cage. It was in for about 2 months. And when it did, the other cockatoos who were in the vicinity came down from the trees, pulling and gnawing the aviary. After some time, the door was left open, and the cockatoo flew out and joined the flock in the area west of Casino. That bird had been caged for nearly 20 years. Oh, there's some food for thought. Thank you, James, who also adds, it's a very cold, minus 1.1 degree in Cobargo. There's a heavy frost, no wind, no rain in the gauge. It's going to be another beautiful day in the southeast.
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1: Yes, a beautiful day across the southeast. As James says, there's a patchy fog this morning with areas of frost, mainly in the south, but turning into a sunny Saturday with light winds. Our top temperatures have got Eden, Murrimbula and Naruma getting up to 17 degrees today, Maruya 18, and for Batemans Bay and Bega, you're looking at a top of 19 degrees. For Cooma and Bombala, it's a maximum of 16. For Jindabyne, a top of 15. For Perisher Valley, 11 degrees, and at Threadbow Top Station, you're getting up to 8 degrees today. We'll be getting our snow report just a little later in the next half hour.
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1: It's 14 minutes past seven, and on your ABC Southeast this morning, it's your chance to whip out your cape and put on your saviour outfit. I'd love to hear your stories if you've ever rescued or fostered or adopted, cared for an animal, be it pet or wildlife. Our next guest has fostered, adopted, but also put up her hand to be the president of the volunteer organisation, the Animal Welfare League in the Yirrabadalla. But with less and less people putting up their hands to take on these stray and rescued animals, this chapter has had to close the books temporarily. Good morning, Claire. Thanks for speaking with us on Saturday Breakfast.
5: Good morning, Alice. It's a great pleasure.
1: Claire, let's talk.

0: Most, oh, quite a lot of them come in because of not being able to be kept in rental accommodation. Even though the laws change, there's still a lot of people out there who don't want their tenants to have an animal. And quite often people will get them thinking, oh, that's fine, I'll get permission, and then they don't, and they've been told they either move or they have to get rid of
1: Oh,
0: their animal, which is
1: that's a
0: heartbreaking.
1: heartbreaking decision for people, for
0: Oh, it's
1: renters.
0: terrible. It's awful. We also get people who have to go into aged care facilities, and obviously they're not allowed to take their animals there. And so that's another heartbreaking thing that they have to surrender them to us. All sorts of things. Very often, children, not children, young adults get an animal and then decide to move off somewhere and leave them with their parents.
1: Who don't necessarily want them.
0: Absolutely, they want to go travelling, they think, ooh, freedom, and then find that they're stuck with someone else's animal, well, a children's animal. So we get quite a few that way as well.
1: And what about the de-sexing issue or lack of de-sexing? What's that like in our area?
0: Look, I think most people try to do the best they can. We will not adopt out an animal unless it is de-sexed. Even with very small puppies and kittens, we want them to go to homes as soon as they can so they bond with the families. So we have a thing called foster to adopt, where the people will actually really own them apart from the paperwork. And so we keep them in our name until we have paid for the de-sexing when they're at the age the vet recommends. And then we put them into these people's names. So they don't actually own the animal until it is de-sexed.
1: Right, I see. We're speaking with Claire Hooper, president of the Yurrabadella chapter of the Animal Welfare League. Now, you've had to, Claire, temporarily close the books. What does this mean?
0: Well, very, very sadly, we have some wonderful, wonderful volunteers, but over the last couple of years, we've got busier and busier. And as volunteers, we are probably doing 6 hours a day, 6 days a week, if you're the welfare officer. And it's just not sustainable. We're not old, but we're certainly not young. And it's exhausting, and it's very hard on your emotions and everything else. And we ended up a few weeks ago looking at the amount of animals still on our books that we had, especially large dogs. We had so many dogs and cats on our books, and we went, we cannot take any more in until we have rehomed what we have. So yes, we have a temporary halt. We've still got quite a few dogs that need homes, and there's nothing wrong with the dogs. It's just people don't want to take on an extra mouth to feed at the moment.
1: It's understandable, I guess, with the cost of living crisis, not wanting to have another mouth to feed. But what will happen to these animals if the AWL is the books are closed?
0: Well, the animals we got on our books, we never give up on. We will just keep looking after them until we find them a home.
1: And other animals in the area, do they get put down?
0: Hopefully not. As I said, it's such a difficult thing, but we really must look after the mental health of our volunteers, and so it has been a very difficult decision. But we have an AGM coming up on Tuesday, and we hopefully will have a little bit of new blood coming in and people with bright ideas, brilliant ideas, and we are going to reform and be back better than ever.
1: So let's talk then about what you need. You need people to foster and adopt, but you also need, I think, welfare officers, fun people who want to do fundraisers. I'm assuming donations. How can people help out this situation?
0: Look, we've got so many things that we've got plans to do. So really what we would love is somebody with enthusiasm and some bright ideas. We did have a meeting with a few people who put their hand up recently, and it is very exciting because they're half the age we are, and full of incredible ideas. So we're very hopeful that we're going to be back to normal before too long.

0: But if anyone would like to volunteer, we would love people who want to do administration and don't particularly want to be around people and sit at home with their animals and help it that way, or people who'd like to do some fundraising. We also need people to learn how to do the welfare job. It's not a matter of just getting an animal and putting it on Facebook and saying, right, I have this animal. There's quite a lot of paperwork and rules and regulations around it. So it is something to learn.
1: And a lot of checks to make sure the animal is going to the right home, the right family.
0: Absolutely. Absolutely. Well, we're one of 20 branches in New South Wales, and our head office is incredibly good at looking after the branches. And to be fair, we've got their full support for what we're doing at the moment, and they're saying that perhaps a lot of other branches should do the same thing just because everybody's finding it so difficult.
1: And what about people who have played with the idea of fostering or adoption? What do you think would sway them? I know that the Animal Welfare League gives a lot of support to people and families who are fostering.
0: Oh, absolutely. We pay for everything, all the vet bills, the food, we provide all the bedding and medication, absolutely everything, and support you every step of the way. I think a lot of people tell me they don't want to foster because they don't want to fall in love with the animal and not give it up. And I can say that over the last 15, 16 years, I think I fostered about 40 animals and I've only kept four.
1: That's a success story.
0: Absolutely. You do obviously like the animal, but it is an amazing feeling when you see the dog or the cat disappear off in a car, looking incredibly happy and forward to its new life. And it's just a really wonderful feeling of achievement to have found the animal at its good home. And of course, the foster carers get to know the animal better than the welfare officer does. You know, they only just see them when they take them in or take them to meet and greets. Whereas the carer, the foster carer knows them inside and out, and they can say, no, not this family. You know, the child screams and they don't like that noise, or just things that you don't know. So the foster carers are invaluable to us.
1: And what else about fostering? What's wonderful about fostering? Because I imagine that shorter term commitment would probably suit a lot of people.
0: Oh, yes, it does. And obviously, if you're going to go away on a holiday or something, we would hope that I will talk dogs really because that's what I was involved with when I was welfare officer. It was just the dogs. So if you say, okay, well, it's now nearly August, but I'm going to go away at the end of September, we would hope to say to you, well, here's a dog. This is what it's like. Would you be interested? And if they say yes, we'll say, okay, well, we'll advertise it in a week or so when you've got to know it a bit. And then we hope that by the end of September, when you're going on your holiday, we had rehomed it. If not, then we will move it somewhere else temporarily. So, yeah, we try our absolute hardest to, you know, fit in with the foster carers. Because again, without them, we can't do anything.
1: Claire Hooper is president of the Animal Welfare League in the Yirrabadalla. They are needing more volunteers to foster, to adopt, but to do other things like administration and fundraising as well. Where can people find out more information, Claire?
0: Well, we have a website, the main website for Animal Welfare League New South Wales, which is AWLNSW, all one word, .com.au. And on there, you will find all sorts of information. You'll see all the animals available in the Yirrabadalla, and also there are forms about volunteering. Or you can just give us a call on our liaison phone, which is 0410 016 612, and that is manned Monday to Friday between about 9 and 5. But please leave a message because the lady who answers it is a volunteer, so she doesn't stand around waiting for calls all day long, but she will call you back if you leave a message.
1: Terrific. Thanks for chatting with us on ABC Southeast Saturday Brekkie.
0: Thank you so much, Alice.
1: That website again is AWL, standing for animalwelfarelegue.newsouthwales.com.au, or you can get in touch with us at ABC Southeast for that number. And I'm wondering, have you ever rescued or fostered an animal and have a story for us? I'd love to hear it. 1-300-810-222 is the number. We're heading up the mountains next to find out how these warm temperatures have affected the winter snow season. And don't forget that the Community Diary opens up after 7:30.
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1: It's 26 past seven. You're with me, Alice and Sarah, on your Saturday breakfast. It's time for our snow report.

0: snow, let it snow.
1: And Reggae Ellis from mountainwatch.com is our snow reporter. Good morning, Reggae.
2: Good morning, Alice. How are you going?
1: Yeah, I'm well, thank you. Look, I've been reading out those maximum temperatures for today across the southeast. Pretty warm there in our mountains.
2: Yeah, definitely. But since I spoke to you last Saturday, we had a fair bit of snow come through. About 35 centimetres of snow fell over a three-day period at high elevations above 1,700 metres. And the result of that has been a lot more loosened terrain opening
1: Great.
2: Over the last few days. Yeah, we've had this sunny weather, very cold overnight, so a lot of snow making. When I got up this morning here in Threadbow, it was minus 4 degrees in the village and plus 3.4 at the top of the mountain, you know, at 1,900 metres. So that inversion and down in Jindabyne, et cetera, big frost and temps well below zero. But we're heading for a max in Perisher today of 11 degrees, which is unseasonably warm for middle of July, spring-like temps there. But, yeah, with the snowmaking and last week's snowfall, we've probably got, in the last 2 weeks it's gone from hardly any terrain open to Perisher's now got 32 lifts opening today. And Threadbow have all but two lifts, so they open the Carroll's Tea Bar tomorrow. That'll leave one lift left to open, and which is all pretty good. Yeah, so it's looking good. But yeah, very warm today. We'll see the firm cover this morning will soften up this afternoon, and but overall, yeah, it's looking a lot better than it was a week ago.
1: Oh, good. And what about for the months ahead? What do you think's going to happen?
2: Well, we've got, we're going to see above average temps and less rainfall. Having said that, there's a front coming through. We'll see some high elevation snow Wednesday into Thursday. Not much, probably about 5 centimetres above the 1,700 metre mark. And then a return to colder temps on Thursday into Friday. As far as significant snow, I don't think we'll see anything this side of August, but then start of August, at the moment the models are showing something coming through then, but you know, that's 10 days, 2 weeks away, so we'll just have to wait and see. But overall, yeah, we've got a good base now. We just sort of need another storm or two to be very handy. But at this stage, we've got sort of pretty well up to 60% of terrain open now in Perisher's Threadbow and Shah's Pass. Selwyn, unfortunately, has copped it. The warm temps there, they're just relying on a limited man-made cover. Hopefully they'll get some more snowmaking after this front comes through later on in the week.
1: Well, we're coming up to the 7:30 news, but after that we're getting a live weather forecast with the Bureau, so I'll be sure to ask them what their predictions are. Thanks for yours.
2: I know what their predictions are, but let's hope they're wrong.
1: Okay, Reggae. Thanks so much. On ABC Southeast, it is 7:30, time for the news, and then the community diary opens up after that. So please do call in if you've got a community event that's happening this week, next week, or into the weeks ahead that you want to give everybody some information about and get people along. It's news time now.
3: Gavin Coote with ABC News. Three men will front court today charged with the abduction of two children in the state's Upper Hunter region last month. Digby Werthmuller reports.

0: Police responded to reports of a home invasion in Muswellbrook in early June and were told a group of four men had forced their way into a house, allegedly beaten a male occupant and then fled on foot with two children aged 7 and 4. A short time later, police arrested a 36-year-old man and located the two children near to where the incident occurred. The injured man was taken to hospital while the arrested man was refused bail and will appear in court next month. Further inquiries led police to arrest three men aged 33, 23 and 27. They were all refused bail and will face court today. Investigations are continuing.
1: The Psychiatrists Union in New South Wales says New South Wales needs to invest more in community mental health services as the sector faces scrutiny following the alleged murder of a Sydney grandfather. The state government is reviewing the clinical care of Coram Ash, who was discharged from a mental health hospital 8 months before he allegedly killed a 74-year-old in Yennora last weekend. College of Psychiatrists New South Wales branch chair Dr. Ian Corbell says chronic workforce shortages need to be addressed.
2: There are quite marked gaps in community mental health care that's available in New South Wales. Unfortunately, New South Wales has the lowest community staffing per capita in New South Wales. We have shortages of over 30% of psychologists, for example, and we spend the least in community care.
1: A woman has been arrested following an overnight stabbing at a home in Sydney's Inner West. Emergency services were called to a unit in Strathfield South just before midnight and arrived to find a 33-year-old man inside suffering a stab wound. Paramedics treated the man before taking him to hospital in a stable condition. Following investigations, police arrested a 30-year-old woman. She was refused bail and will appear in court today. US President Donald Trump has threatened to add smoke damage costs to tariffs on Canada as more than 800 wildfires burn across the country. Smoke is wafting south into the United States, affecting air quality in a number of major cities. In a post on social media, Mr. Trump says the US is being invaded by filthy air. The president says he will call Canadian Prime Minister Mark Carney to demand an explanation over his country's willful negligence that has imposed what he says is an incalculable cost on the US via the smoke. The conflict around the Strait of Hormuz has claimed the lives of 10 Indian sailors, and grieving families are urging both sides to stop targeting commercial vessels. South Asia correspondent Rachel Clayton reports.
3: Dozens of Indian sailors have either been killed or seriously injured in attacks by the United States and Iran in Middle Eastern waters. India's Ford Seamen's Union says the strikes are an unacceptable war crime against innocent workers and is calling for compensation from the US and Iran for victims' families. The Indian government announced new measures to track its citizens already in the region after two more sailors were killed earlier this week. The government has also taken a tougher stance with shipping companies, formally advising them not to hire Indians for voyages through the Strait of Hormuz. Rachel Clayton, ABC News, New Delhi.
1: The cricket world is mourning the death of one of the greatest all-rounders in history, Sir Garfield Sobers, who has died aged 89. Tim Wharton reports.
4: Born in Bridgetown, Barbados, with an extra finger on each hand, Sir Garfield Sobers hit 26 test centuries while representing the West Indies from 1954 to 1974, and he held the test record after racking up 365 runs for more than 30 years. It took countryman Brian Lara to finally eclipse his mark. Sobers was also the first player to hit six sixes in an over. Apart from his batting, Sir Garfield was also a versatile bowler, dangerous with both wrist spin and fast medium deliveries, and he was an athletic fielder. The West Indies Cricket Federation announced his passing, saying that in the story of cricket, there are great players, there are champions, then there are those rare individuals who redefine the very meaning of greatness. And Sir Garfield was the greatest.
1: To the weather, showers along the state's north coast, mostly sunny elsewhere. In Sydney's weather today, partly cloudy with a slight chance of a shower becoming less likely this morning, a top of 19 degrees. And looking ahead for Sydney, partly cloudy tomorrow, top of 19, partly cloudy Monday, 19. And right now it's 11 degrees on the coast, 10 in the west. ABC News.
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7: G'day, good morning, How are you on this Saturday, the 18th of July? Oh, it's cold. It's definitely cold. I'm actually loving this winter being proper winter. I know in some places it's still above average temperatures, but yeah. Have you got a frost? There was a frost in Bega. I know that from our producer, Myong, who had to scrape frost off the window of his car. Tell me, what's the weather doing in your neck of the woods? You can text in 0467 922 684. James in Cobargo has texted in a beautiful Saturday morning sunrise photo from over there in Cobargo. If you've just joined us, we've been talking about adopting, fostering, or rescuing animals. Heard about a sulphur-crested cockatoo who, after 20 years in a cage, it opened up and they flew out and joined the other sulphur-crested cockatoos in the neighbourhood. I want to hear your story. Please do give me a call on 1300 810 222. We're going to get a live weather update from the Bureau of Meteorology in just a moment. Ned from Campbellong Creek near Bombala has already called in to report minus 9.9 degrees and frost this morning. What? Incredible. Community Diary is opening up very soon. So if you've got a community event that you'd like to let everybody know about, then please do call in right now, 1300 810 222. And let us know all about it.
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7: And we're joined by Robert from the Bureau of Meteorology. How's it looking for our patch, Robert?
9: Yeah, pretty cold this morning, as I think you were just saying.
7: Yeah, it's great.
9: You like the cold weather, do you?
7: I do, I do. It's a nice reprieve from the heat that we get.
9: I guess so, yeah, when you put it that way. I've never thought of it like that.
7: I've got my hot water bottle actually in the ABC studio. I'm holding on to it right now.
9: There you go. Yeah, no, we've got quite good central heating here in Sydney.
7: Okay, good.
9: No need for the hot water bottle here. But yeah, no, it's cold. Like Cooma, minus 8.7 this morning, Perisher -4, Threadbury -4 as well, Bombala -5.6. I think you had a slightly different figure from Bombala. I guess that was from someone's house? Or...
7: Yeah, near Campbellong Creek, -9.9.
9: Wow, that's amazing. But it's cold on the coast as well, like Bega -1, Bega's not exactly on the coast, but Maroombula 2, Maria 2. So yeah, it's cold. But, you know, obviously the thing that's almost against that is that the daytime temperatures are warm, particularly on the in the Alpine area. So we've got, like, July temperatures. We've had July temperatures almost close to record, or actually at record. Yesterday, Perisher got to 11, which was a July record for that particular weather station. Threadbury, the second highest July temperature ever at 7.3. Cooma, reasonably warm too at 13.6. So, and obviously, I imagine that's not good at all for the ski situation because obviously it means the snow melts during the day and then freezes at night, so you get the ice. So, so yes, that's the, I suppose, the slightly unusual thing right now.
7: And do you have a slightly longer forecast for our Alpine region in terms of what the snow might be doing?
9: Yeah, well, so so there's no snow anytime this weekend, and then the real question is around Wednesday and Thursday next week. So there is actually a cold front coming through then, and so with snow forecasting, obviously it does change a little bit as you get closer to the actual day, but at this stage it's looking like the snow level will dip to around 1,100 metres around next Thursday and Friday. And it looks pretty sure that there'll be some snow as well. I'd be reluctant to say exact snow amounts this far out, though, because when you've got a cold front, basically you've got a bunch of moisture coming from the tropical northwest, and then it sort of makes it in a band, and then you get rain, and then you get showers coming from the southwest. Anyway, there's a bunch of factors that come into a cold front and snowfall, and this many days out, given it's almost a week out, it'll be quite hard to say the amount you're looking at.
7: Yeah, sure. But we do have frost, and Steve in Wyndham has texted in saying they've got a cracking frost there, and it's up to 3 degrees now at 7:40 this morning.
9: Yeah, right. Yeah, no, that's... Well, if those frost observations, by the way, like whenever there's a Bureau weather cross, that they're actually really helpful to us if people text those in, because we don't have any way to see frost or really measure it. Sometimes if there's really big areas of frost, you can see them from the satellite imagery, but usually not. So, yeah, thank you for that observation.
7: Thank you,
9: Steve.
7: Ned, from Campbell-on Creek.
9: Ned,
7: and no, and Steve in Wyndham. Keep those frosts coming through then on a Saturday morning at around 7:30. The Bureau will take your data. Thanks for that. Now, Robert, like sunny winter days, obviously it's wonderful to find a patch of sun and lie in the sun, but we also need the rain. What's the forecast there?
9: All right, so leaving out the Alps, because as we said, sort of a question mark of whether it comes down as rain or snow. Basically, no rain till Thursday and Friday next week, and when it comes, it'll just be a few millimetres, five at most, but more likely one or two. So, unfortunately, no, not much rain on the horizon.
7: Okay, thanks so much, Robert.
9: Late next week. No worries, thank you.
7: That's the Bureau of Meteorology there with our weather forecast. Yes, not looking like much rain, and I believe that El Nino has really been concreted in as our forecast. Coming up after 8:30 this morning, we'll be speaking with the new superintendent of the Snowy Monaro RFS. They're opening up a new Snowy Monaro Emergency Operations Centre that obviously will need to be bigger to encompass the bigger, more intense fires that we are going to get, if not this year, then in years to come. So stay tuned for that chat after 7:30, but 8:30 rather. For now, Community Diary is opening up.
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7: And before we get going into the community events, which you can still call in for 1300 810 222 if you've got an event going on, could be this weekend, but it could be in the weekends to come, and you want to let people know, then give us a call now, 1300 810 222. But before that, Rob, on the subject of frost at Pambula Beach, says, good morning, Alice. I'm in Bendock at present, staying at the Bendock Hotel. We have a very frosty morning. My vehicle and the surrounds are white. Have you got a frost at your place? Text in 0467 922 684. What about you, Margaret? Good morning. In Batemans Bay, you wouldn't get a frost there, would you?
14: Good morning, Alice. Some people do. Our back lawn has a touch of white to it this morning, but certainly not anything like you've been talking about.
7: There are microclimates, aren't there? There's some little dips and dales that get frost and others don't.
14: Yeah, and you know, you talk to people and they'll say, oh, it's really cold, or they had a lot more rain and we've had almost none, and vice versa. So yes, it is quite different across the area that's called Batemans Bay.
7: Well, how are the orchids looking in Batemans Bay?
14: The orchids are looking absolutely wonderful, much to everyone's surprise, because it's been such a crazy year for our weather, and our orchids have reflect all of that. So, but we have 120 plus plants for flowering plants on the tables for display today and tomorrow, and of course we also have quite a large number of floral art displays as well. our floral art area is divided into advanced and beginners, and you

0: the standard of the floral art over the time has improved markedly. So it is a beautiful display. We also have probably somewhere in the vicinity of 100 or so plants for sale, and some posies. And also we have today at 11 and 2 potting demonstrations, and the member who does those talks about all sorts of things as he demonstrates how to repot orchids. And tomorrow we have our local bonsai expert doing a potting demonstration and talking about bonsais at 11. Mm. So the variety of things to do. And this year, for the first time, we've actually put bonsais into our schedule. So there are some bonsai plants on the tables that were judged last night along with the orchid. So it was lovely.
1: Yeah, terrific. So this is across the entire weekend?
0: Yes, it's Saturday. Today's Saturday.
1: Yeah.
0: Saturday from 10. It's all right. It's been one of those weeks.
1: Oh, hasn't it?
0: 10 till 4. So 10 till 4 today and 10 till 3 tomorrow. There's because it's at the Soldiers Club, there's no cost to enter. We have a lucky door prize if you'd like to put your name on a slip of paper and put it in the box. And there's also a multi prize raffle.
1: Terrific. Mm. So that is the Batemans Bay Orchid and Foliage Society Winter Show on today from 10 to 4 tomorrow until 3 o'clock at the Soldiers Club. Margaret, we're also talking on our show this morning about adopting or rescuing animals. Have you had any experience with that?
0: We've had a couple of our dogs that we've had have come from the pound, and that's but they're the really only things that we've done. My mother used to rescue dogs from the pound in the little town that we lived in on a regular basis, so it was something that we knew that we had to be part of.
1: Yeah. What do you find when they come in from the pound? Is there a settling in period?
0: Oh, absolutely. It takes time. One of the dogs that we got from the pound had obviously been mistreated by a man, because the only man that she would allow near her was my husband, who rescued her from the pound. And that went on for a good couple of years before she actually allowed other men around. But it was always nice to know that nobody could get into the backyard while she was there.
1: Yeah, I suppose so. That's the perks. Yeah, you need a fair bit of patience and kindheartedness to help them through that time.
0: Absolutely, yeah. Mm. Yeah. And the other thing I hate, of course, is to see animals dumped.
1: Mm.
0: But so giving them to the pound is probably better, but just dumping them and not doing anything with them is awful.
1: Yeah. Mm. Well, thanks, Margaret. Thanks for calling in to Community Diary. All the best for the winter show.
0: Thank you, Alice. Bye.
1: You've got a chance to get along and see over 120 orchids plus others, things like bonsais, for the Batemans Bay Orchid and Foliage Society Winter Show, kicking off at 10 o'clock this morning. Is there any other callers for Community Diary? 1300 810 222 is the number. It's coming up to 10 minutes to 8. We've got some great frost records here. James in Cobargo says that there's a heavy frost there. Tony, where is Tony? Tony says, good morning, Alice. It's a cool -1.5 degrees and a full frost on our paddocks with ice sheets over our cars. We've also had 0.8 of a mil of rain over the week. Okay, better than nothing. I'm not sure where Tony is, but yeah, that sounds cold. And Rob from Pambula Beach is in Bendock saying, I've got the electric blanket on and I'm still in bed. Good. Stay there as long as you need, Rob. Richard in Cooma says it's a cold one on the Monero. At Bungabi, it's -8.5.

0: 7, Berridale minus 7.6, Fukuma Town minus 7.6 as well, and near Nimitabelle minus 9 degrees. 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Ooh, excellent. 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
0: Now we've got a little bit of David Bowie, Heroes. I mean, 6 decades has David Bowie been going. He was inducted into the Rock and Roll Hall of Fame in 1996. This is a song he co-wrote actually with Brian Eno. Heroes. On your Saturday brekkie. It's 9 minutes to 8.

You're on ABC Southeast Saturday Brekkie with me, Alice. It's 6 minutes to eight, or 54 minutes past seven. Matt has texted in saying, you said 10 minutes to eight. I thought it was 50 minutes past seven. Love it, Alice. Yes, I'm notoriously bad at doing that countdown, count back to the news, but we are 5 minutes away from the 8 o'clock news. And after that, oh, you will not want to miss what we're cooking up on Paddock to Plate this morning. It's something that I have been craving all week. It's lemony, it's citrusy. It's going to be delicious.

0: us. But speaking of heroes, after the Cobargo bushfires, Haywire winner Rain couch surfed, house hopped, and lived in motels. She doesn't want sympathy. She wants to see change. This is her Haywire story from our region.
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3: This morning, I woke up. Not in my very own bedroom or a happy family house. I take a deep breath. The motel room is small. I don't want Mum to hear me cry. I refuse to be a loud crier, but all I want is to be heard. I don't understand how the government spends so much money on housing, but there is nowhere for me to go. It's been 6 years since I've had a place to call home. We lost our house during the 2019 Cobargo bushfires. We were camping at the time. I remember the sky was orange. All I had was what I took camping. We lost everything. I remember ashes on top of ashes, burnt out cars. Since then, I've couch surfed, house hopped, and lived in motels. Last year, on the last day of term four, I found out I had nowhere to go after school. I remember being in a cold brick, isolated room with seven adults, all paid to care about people like me, trying to come up with solutions of where I was meant to go for the summer holidays. It was my birthday. When other kids were celebrating the end of school, I was dreading the bell. I was 15, dealing with a problem that people go their whole lives without having. I was tired of smiling, pretending like nothing bad had happened the night before. I hated listening to friends complain about a messy room, the kind of problem I'd love to have. I felt like I was stuck in this hole, watching my whole life go by, barely able to see the surface. Journaling and making art helped. Painting makes me calm, grounded. Writing helps me to feel, process, gets my brain to click in. But really, the only thing that gets me by is the desire for a life I am in control of creating. When I meet people, they are quick to ask, "Are you planning on finishing school?" I always say yes, and that nothing is going to stop me. The best thing is, it's true. I'm studying to become a primary school teacher. I will be the person I searched for when I was young. I will have my own pillows to cry in, my own walls to hang my art on. I am going to create the home I dreamt of.
0: abc.net.au/Haywire. That was Rain from Marimbula with her Haywire winning story. 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It is 2 minutes to the 8 o'clock news on ABC Southeast. We have been talking this morning about our fostering, rescuing, adopting stray pet stories. If you've got one, I'd love to hear it. You can call in on 1300 810 222 or send a text on 0467 922 684. We're also wondering if you had a frost, because there's a lot of frost out there. Really cool nights, even though our days are unseasonably warm. Tony, who said they had minus 1.5 degrees and a full frost on the paddock with ice sheets over the cars, was in Nethercote. Thanks for texting that in, Tony. Also, John in Casey's Beach said, "I came to sunny Casey's Beach, the Riviera of the South Coast. It's a bracing 5 degrees under a sparkling sky there." Stay tuned for Paddock to Plate. That's up next.
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8: Gavin Coote with ABC News. Three men will face court today charged over the abduction of two children in the state's Hunter region. Police say four men forced their way into a Muswellbrook

0: happy to be with you on this sunny Saturday, the 18th of July, coming to you from Jirangunj land, but beaming out across the beautiful southeast of ours and beyond. 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Of course, just download ABC Listen and find us at ABC Southeast New South Wales. Or if you're an old-fashioned gal like me, just turn on the wireless. Paddock to Plate is coming up in our next half hour, and I really think that we need to eat cake this morning. If you haven't had brekkie, think about breakfast cake. I love eating cake for breakfast. And nothing says happy winter better than lemon cake. On Paddock to Plate this morning, a local farmer will give up his local lemons. And you know what they say, when life gives you lemons, let them eat cake. A very distinguished lady, a retired pastry chef and Royal Easter Show cake judge, will be giving us our cake recipe, and we'll have local music to munch on too. Stay tuned for that. Oh, I have a text in here. I'm not sure who from, but it says, ABC Bega, you are my favourite, but please could you say going to instead of gonna? Okay. I think you've texted in before with this request. I am going to try to do this for you. Love you, listeners, and I want to do everything that you ask me to do. And this texter also says, can you please say policeman or policewoman instead of cop? Otherwise, you are all perfect. I'm not sure when I've said cop this morning. Maybe it was on the news. Anyway, if you've got any special linguistic pronunciation requests, or you just want to get in touch with me, I do love it. Please send me a text, 0467 922 684.
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0: A sunny Saturday across the southeast with patchy fog you probably experienced this morning. Areas of frost most definitely this morning, mainly in the south. But yes, turning into a sunny day with light winds. Our top temperatures have got Eden, Murrimbula and Naruma getting to 17 degrees, Maroochydore 18. For Batemans Bay and Bega, you're looking at a top of 19 degrees. In Cooma and Bombala, you're getting to a high of 16 today. Jindabyne, 15. For Perisher Valley, it's a top of 11. And at Thredbo Top Station, a maximum of 8 degrees today. Tomorrow, Sunday, sunny with areas of morning frost, light winds about the coastal ranges and the chance of fog early tomorrow morning as well. If you're rain chasers like me and you miss the forecast from the Bureau of Meteorology, we're not looking likely to get any rain until maybe Thursday, Friday. But even then, it will just be a drizzle. So that's your local weather on your local ABC.
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0: It's 9 minutes past eight on ABC Southeast, Saturday Brekkie, Paddock to Plate. Now, Fraser Bailey is a market gardener on a biodynamic farm, Old Mill Road in Tallinja in the Yirrabadalla. Fraser is known for his excellent eggplants and bountiful winter greens, but for this Paddock to Plate, I'm asking him to pick a few lemons for us. Good morning, Fraser.
8: G'day, Alice.
0: I'm sure you've got some citrus on that farm of yours, but is citrus something you grow to sell, or is it just for your own kind of household and community consumption?
8: Yeah, well, that's an interesting one, because when I was a kid, everyone had a lemon tree and a rhubarb plant.
0: Yeah.
8: And so when we started doing what we do, well, I thought, oh, look, everyone's got a lemon plant, so we don't need to worry about that. And then after a while, you just realise it's one of those things that has kind of gone out of style, maybe, or fashion, or personality, or whatever it is. And then, so like, I could actually sell lots of lemons, but we don't. We only have a few trees.
0: I wonder though if maybe that habit of asking your neighbours for things from their garden has gone out a bit, because I don't remember if we had a lemon tree growing up, but certainly one would never buy a lemon.
8: Yeah, they're always in the neighbourhood, right?
0: Yeah.
8: You know, I remember as a kid, mum would say, go get a lemon. If we didn't have one on our tree, just walk up the road and speak to, you know, Mrs. Gould, or, you know, across to Mr. Smithers' place or something like that.
0: Well, not even speak to them. You just go grab a lemon. I think that was the unwritten rule that it was okay. And I still do that, and my kids get so embarrassed. I just go, I'm just going to go up and pluck this, you know, thing from a neighbour's garden, and they feel embarrassed.
8: Well, bring it back, I say.
0: Yeah.
8: Community lemon trees.
0: So now everybody will have their neighbours plucking their lemons, blame it on the ABC. Why do some of these citrus fruit in winter?
8: Well, that's particularly for lemons, it's a variety thing. So most of those winter, so Lisbon is a variety of lemon tree that likes a much lower temperature, and it's has its main crop in winter. Whereas, like, Eureka is probably a more sour lemon, but it crops pretty much year-round. That'll be a selection thing, probably. Mm. And you also have Meyer lemons, which are thinner-skinned, much sweeter. But they do suffer a bit from the fruit fly because of that thin skin. So you've got to be careful with that. But they're also a very popular lemon.
0: So if you really love lemons and citrus, you could get different varieties that you're hoping would fruit at just the right time, so that you've always got a kind of staggered abundance.
8: Yep. If you want to, like, I mean, probably Eureka would be your pick for a sort of, if you want a lemon all the time, that'd be your go-to probably. And if you look after the lemons, like, I mean, the lemon tree, it's pretty much impossible to kill a lemon tree. And you'll always get a couple of lemons off it. But if you look after it, you'll have lemons, like, literally all the time, especially off of Eureka.
0: Yeah, yeah. And we do. I want lemons all the time. So
8: Okay.
0: I got to get that Eureka in the ground.
8: Yeah. Yeah, and you want to, like, you don't want heavy ground because they can, like I said, it's impossible to kill them, but they don't grow so well in heavy soil. They like a bit of drainage, especially on the top sort of 5 centimetres into the ground. Like, you want to let that dry out occasionally. So if you do have heavy ground, you might want to build up your lemon tree and plant it in a mound.
0: Okay.
8: And when you water it, you want to water it infrequently, but give it a really good soak. So that, you know, a real deep soak, but then not water it for a couple of weeks. Let that top dry out, and they'll really thrive like that. The other thing with watering is you want to water them at a time when you're not focused on the lemons, you're focusing on the blossom. So when the lemon blossom comes out, that's when you want to give it a really good water. And that sets you up. That sets you up for, like, lemons.
0: Lemons for miles. How much water do you want to give them when it's blossoming, when you say lots? I never know what lots means.
8: Oh, okay. Well, you want to sort of, I guess if you dig into the ground a little bit at the base of your lemon tree, or just in, you know, ground, you want to see that moisture's all the way through, not wet like a, you know, puddle.
0: Yeah.
8: You just want to make sure that soil's nice and moist. So, you know, at blossoming time, you probably want to give it a really good soak. This is a common problem, actually, Alice. Well done. You, people put the hose at the bottom of the lemon tree and they soak it and all the water comes to the surface and runs off and they think, oh, that's wet.
0: Mm.
8: That's probably not. What you're doing there is you're applying water at a higher rate than it can infiltrate into the ground.
0: Oh.
8: So you're getting water running off. So a good strategy is probably to get a bucket of water and with a hole in it or a tap and just stick it under the lemon tree.
0: Yeah, okay.
8: And just let that water drip in.
0: Ah, okay. That's where your drip irrigation for your fruit trees is going to go well.
8: Yep.
0: If you have it, yeah. I mean, just asking for a friend, Fraser.
8: Yep.
0: What about if you had a grey water system?

0: would that be too much to be putting on your citrus trees?
1: Not at all. Mm. In fact, they thrive. They thrive in that kind of environment. So you just want to make sure that water is coming into the soil up beneath the grass or beneath the mulch layer. Not, you don't want any of that grey water splashing up onto your lemon tree leaves.
0: Okay. We're chatting with Fraser Bailey.

0: Or you use them. There's so many ways to use lemons. We're going to get a lemon crunch cake next from a retired pastry chef and a judge at the Royal Easter Show, which is almost the same as a high court judge. What is your favorite What's your favorite way of using lemons yourself, Fraser?
1: I zest lemons a lot. I use the skin probably more than I use the juice. And in all sorts of stuff, you know, especially with things like Brussels sprouts, cabbage, fish, butter sauces.
0: Oh, yeah, pasta.
1: You know, we're about to have pancakes here. It's going to have a little lemon juice on it, and you know, you might grate some zest into the. You know, lemons. I think like maybe a lot, back in the old days when everyone was preserving a heap, like a little bit of lemon juice, a little bit of acidity in your preserved peaches, all that kind of stuff. I think we don't use them enough, really, for what that potential is. You just think lemon juice, and you can have too much lemon juice because you don't use it, you know, all the time, but. Zesting cakes. Kirsty makes a lovely lemon slice out of the Stephanie Alexander book. Great.
0: Yum, yum. And obviously there's this huge nutritional benefit, you know. We won't get scurvy if we eat lemons probably.
1: Packed full of vitamin C.
0: Is that the same or more even in the zest, the skin? Do you know?
1: I'm not a nutritionist, Alice. I don't know, but I feel good. And if I feel good, I feel like it's good for you.
0: Okay, great. Well, I'm certainly craving that citrus right now and, you know, recovering from a cold. I think it's no wonder why, but we're going to put it in some lemon crunch cake next. Thanks, Fraser Bailey. I'll catch you next time. That's Fraser from Old Mill Road to Linja giving us lemons as our local produce on your local ABC paddock to plate. Yes, our High Court judge, our Easter Show judge is going to be giving us a recipe for lemon crunch cake. But before that, we've got local music and a local gig guide. But going back to a text that we just had a bit earlier saying, we love ABC Bega, but can you please say going to instead of gonna? And I am soliciting your linguistic requests for ABC Southeast Saturday brekkie or breakfast. And Nat has texted in saying, Alice, I could listen to you all day, every day, and I would never pick on your word choice. You don't have to say the next bit out loud, but I'm going to, Nat, because I think it's a really good point. Nat says, my only real bugaboo with language is if someone says vagina when you really should have said vulva. Using accurate anatomy names is important. I think that's a really good point, Nat. I will try to remember that if it comes up on ABC Southeast Saturday Brekkie. I'm going to try to remember that. Do you have a bugaboo that you hear presenters or journalists or newsreaders say on ABC? You can text it in now. Get it off your chest. 0467 922 684. Or better yet, give me a call on 1300 810 222. We're also soliciting your frost texts. And Matt in Womban, good morning, Matt, says they've got a solid frost there right now. Local music coming up.
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4: 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How are you, Alice? Good morning, listeners.
0: I'm well on this sunny Saturday. Looks like a sunny weekend with above average temperatures for the day, even though it's getting pretty chilly at night. Kind of perfect weekend, really, to go sit somewhere and listen to some local music, hey?
4: Definitely. It is definitely frosty this morning, but as you said, we have got some cool music lined up, so I'll take you through. As we know, on a Friday night, we do have the Steam Packet Hotel with music. So you can catch that next Friday, which is their 5:30 to 8:30 slot. But tonight at the Steam Packet, you can catch Mick McGrath from local Spindrift Saga,

0: awesome band, mix their lead guitarist, and he'll be playing probably in the front bar, I reckon, with that fireplace cranking between 6 and 9 today. Otherwise, if you want some restaurant vibes, you can head to JJ's at the Marina, and they have got Matt Feoa playing there tonight between 6 and 9, which is the most amazing view that you'll get, I believe, on our region right there. You can also, if you're in Canberra, you've got music happening at the Old Canberra Inn with Josh Vaneris, and that's a 2 to 5 slot today. Sunday, we have got a Steam Packet Hotel, Nick McKay. He'll be performing between 12 and 3 out in the Beer Garden. A little further north, you can catch Jacob Pointer, who's a Maroo local. Amazing musician. He'll be playing at the Swordfish Brewing in Sussex between 1 and 4 on Sunday. And Canberra, we have got Jen Broadbent playing at the Old Canberra Inn between 2 and 5. And the Dixon Tap House has got Duo Shrub playing between 1 and 4. Also to note down, Willinga Park have got their Winter Wonderland happening on the 25th, which is Val Moogs. And they will be performing from 6 p.m. So be sure to grab your tickets for that one. And Saltwood Cafe also have got their Metfoa playing on the 26th between 3 and 8. But a very special mention next Friday, the Milton Theatre, who's reaching nearly 100 years of operation, which is amazing. They've got one of my favorites, Alice. Phil Jamieson from Grinspoon, he will be performing there next Friday, which is the 24th of July. And you can grab tickets from the Milton Theatre website. I believe they're $50, which is an absolute bargain. He's amazing. Last time I saw him play there, it was stripped back covers of all your favorite Grinners albums. He's just released another original album too. So.
1: Oh, that sounds great. Look, for us, we cover a huge patch here with Bega Valley, Yirrabadalla, Snowies. For some people in our region, to get to Milton is a bit far, but worth it to go to the Milton Theatre. It's a beautiful venue.
0: And you think about, we don't have to leave too far. It's not driving up to Sydney to see these artists. They're touring along the coast. We've got some other awesome theatres that are along our space. So definitely keep in touch with those theatre spaces that get those bigger acts through, because it's amazing that we don't have to drive that, four or five hour trip just to go see one of your favorite artists play.
1: So plenty of live music there in our gig guide from Alex from Move Management. Let's turn our spotlight now on one of our local southeast artists. Jack Billman released a single yesterday, was it, Alex?
0: Yeah, he's got his whole album releasing. I believe it's around September, October this year. So definitely keep an eye out. But he has been giving a few little tasters of late of what's going to be released on that album. He's gone back to his roots. I had a chat with him the other day, and he was going down that field of that real, that dirty rock, which is his style and where he was evolving, but he's returning back to where he originally started from, that real grassroots space. And this particular track he released yesterday touches on a pretty dark space of his life that he's gone through. He divulged just only the other day of, those things that we experience in life, like miscarriages, unwell family members, friendships, maybe parting ways and things like that. So definitely points that we can all relate on in that latest release from Jack. But he'll be touring kicking off September, but definitely resembles one of those artists that, born from this region, he's made it through his career from just that grit, determination, heavy touring. And credit to him, he's a truly beautiful man, and his music, yeah, speaks volumes. He's truly a talent.
1: Thanks, Alex. We're going to hear one of Jack Billman's songs in just a moment. Thanks for the gig guide.
0: Hey, thanks for having me. Enjoy your weekend, guys. 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
1: 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You can check out Jack Billman online. Look him up. We don't have his latest single. I'm sure we'll get it. But this is a track from Jack Billman called Never Have It All. 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
0: Yes, good morning. I'm delighted to be with you on this Saturday, the 18th of July, coming to you from Jirangunj land. It is 8:30. We've got Gardening Talk back on your ABC local after the 9 o'clock news. But in the meantime, oh, we have a jam-packed half an hour of Saturday breakfast filled with the drama and passion of classic French literature. Yes, this morning we're taking you to the theatre to a show that explores one of literature's greatest visionaries, Victor Hugo, in a one-person play. We'll also be taking you to Cooma to meet with the new district manager of the Snowy Monaro RFS, who'll be taking on such an important role in keeping us safe in the coming fire seasons. And he's going to be taking us on a tour of the brand new and bigger, much bigger, Emergency Operations Centre, which opens up today. We'll find out why does it need to be so much newer and so much bigger. But we've been given lemons, and we are going to make cake with those lemons. A Royal Easter Show judge is giving us a recipe for lemon crunch cake. I can't wait. So let's do a quick weather forecast.
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0: A sunny Saturday with light winds today. Top temperatures have got Thredbo Top Station getting up to 8 degrees. Perisher Valley 11, Jindabyne 15. For Cooma and Bombala, you're looking at a top of 16. And for Batemans Bay and Bega, it's a maximum of 19 today. Maruya 18, Eden, Marimbula and Naruma getting up to 17. And then tomorrow, Sunday, another sunny day with areas of morning frost and light winds and about the coastal ranges, chance of fog early tomorrow morning. Now, Nelika Gorton is a Bega Valley pastry chef in retirement, but she also judges at local ag shows up and down the coast and in Canberra. A former CWA land cookery chairperson, seeing the state through the CWA assessments there, but she's moved on now to the Royal Easter Show. Can't wait to get her recipe.
3: The Paddock to Plate Challenge. Fruit and veg, meat or seafood. One ingredient, one great recipe.
0: Nelika Gorton, thanks for being our chef on Paddock to Plate this morning.
4: Thanks so much, Alice, for having me.
0: Lemons. I mean, I love them. I don't know anybody really who doesn't. They're so versatile. Do you cook with them a lot?
4: I cook with them a lot because we have quite a few citrus trees in our garden. So I've got both the regular lemon as well as a Meyer lemon and lots of limes. Mm. So it's all very exciting, and I have to do things with them because otherwise they just drop off. But I do give them away, and like you said, mentioned before, it's just one of those things where people say, oh, I need limes, I need lemons,
0: yeah,
4: and they're always ready for them.
0: And they come on usually in quite large amounts, and you want people to use them.
4: Correct, that's right. It'd be a terrible, terrible waste and if you don't. And sometimes we're lucky here in Tanger, we've got the little freeways there. It's a little box with library books, and a lot of us will just, if we have extra produce, we'll just put it there on the little bench and people come and get it. Yeah.
0: Yeah,
4: it's
0: lovely.
4: Like a community thing.
0: Yeah, how wonderful. So you're in Tanger there. You're retired, but you were a pastry chef. Just tell us a little bit about what is life like as a professional pastry chef?
4: It's fabulous. I just love it a lot. And I do teach, so I'm not totally retired. I do teach quite a few, courses. But what it's like, it's like a dance. You just dance around each other and the oven's always on and you're just baking to your heart's content. I mean, I couldn't have been happier all those years.
0: Oh, that sounds wonderful.
4: Besides, I love cake, Alice. I do eat it for breakfast.
0: Good. I want everybody to eat cake, some cake for breakfast or lunch or dinner today.
4: Anytime.
0: or dessert if you really must.
4: Yes.
0: Tell us about this lemon crunch butter cake.
4: So it's called a crunchy topped lemon loaf. So you make it in loaves and it's a small recipe, but I do it times three and I sell it at the Tanger markets. And it's just, would you like me to read the recipe to you?
0: Absolutely, yeah. Talk us through it.
4: Well, it's only 115 gram of butter, but obviously you can make times three that. But anyway, it's 115 gram of butter, 150 gram of caster sugar. Make sure you take the butter out the night before, especially in the winter. You want nice, softened, room temperature butter. It's 2 teaspoons of lemon zest. And 2 eggs, 180 gram of flour, 1 teaspoon of baking powder, and 110 ml of milk. So that also, the milk and the butter should go out the night before if it's winter, or obviously in the morning if you're going to bake it on a hot summer's day. But it's made in a loaf tin, and I'm going to make a whole lot of little baby tins of them, but mostly it's just a medium-sized loaf tin that you've got a little strip. You put a little strip of paper from one end to the other and the long ways, and that helps to get it out. Preheat the oven to 180 degrees, lightly grease a medium-sized loaf tin, line the bottom with a strip of baking paper, bring the butter, butter and eggs are at room temperature, and you sift together the flour and baking powder. Then you cream the butter and sugar until light and fluffy. You really do want it fluffy.
0: Mm.
4: It goes from a darker butter color to a very light pale yellow. Beat in the lemon zest, then add the eggs one at a time, beaten well after each addition. Use a metal spoon to gently fold in the dry ingredients. So that's a different method, and the reason you do that, it gives you a very nice light crumb rather than a stiff sort of crumb. So if you fold something in with a large metal spoon, whether it's a sponge or in this case a butter cake, if you do that alternately with the milk, like in three lots, you do flour, milk, then you get a really nice light textured cake.
0: Mm.
4: You pour that mixture into the prepared tin, smooth the top, and bake for about 40 minutes. It's a very lovely, quick cake. The cake will be a beautiful golden brown with a long crack running along the top and should just be pulling away from the sides of the tin. So don't be scared when after about 30, 35 minutes, you can look quickly into your oven and have a look and see if that's what the color is. Every oven's different, of course. Remove from the oven and place on a cooling rack. Now, this is the secret to the crunchy top. For the topping, you mix and just, that's when it's already sitting outside on your baking tray. But you haven't taken it out the tin. You mix 70 gram caster sugar with 2 tablespoons of lemon juice. And you don't want that sitting around because you want that crystals of the sugar still to be in there. So you do it just before you pour it on. You combine that sugar and lemon juice in a small bowl, then spoon the mixture quickly over the top of the still hot cake. It'll soak in a little and run down the sides, leaving a thin crust of sugar on the top. Finish cooling in the tin, then turn out carefully. So what you've got is like a crystal, shiny, sugary top. It's not too much sugar. It's just right. It balances well with the tang of the lemon. And there you have it. You can turn it out and eat it warm if you want to.
0: I want to, Nelika Gorton, our chef from Tanger. It sounds like so much skill in that cake, all those methods, but, you know, we can definitely give it a go. Thanks for sharing some of your experience as a pastry chef, Nelika.
4: Yes. You're welcome. Anytime, Alice.
0: On ABC Southeast, we're coming up to 20 minutes to nine. We'll be going to the new RFS control centre for the Snowy Monaro, and after that, a one-man show of Victor Hugo. Stay tuned.
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0: Bill Withers. Ain't no sunshine. Well, there's plenty of sunshine here in the southeast. It's 18 minutes to nine on your Saturday brekkie. The classics are enjoying somewhat of a renaissance of late, with readers rediscovering the drama of people and places long ago. Local southeast actor Patrick Dixon is bringing one of France's most famous authors, Victor Hugo, back to life in a one-man play called The Brainstorm. Patrick, thanks so much for coming in.
1: Pleasure. Thanks for having me.
0: We all know, well, at least most of us know, Victor Hugo's classic novels, The Hunchback of Notre Dame, Les Miserables. But tell us about The Brainstorm.
1: Well, The Brainstorm, just a little bit of a backstory. Victor Hugo is a political animal as well as an amazing big writer. So he was Dickens on steroids for the French. And so he was very active in the ongoing revolution in France, as France becoming a republic. And part of that journey for him was being a wanted man by Napoleon III. So he had to get out of France, and he went to Brussels, and he went to Jersey, which we won't talk about. And then he went to Guernsey in the Channel Islands, which is where I grew up. And he lived there for 15 years, which is a long time. And they were amongst his most productive years, because he wasn't in Paris hanging out with all the artists and the actresses and the other politicians and so on. So he actually got a lot done, including finishing off Les Miserables. That's where that kind of got polished and sent off to the publisher. And, he wrote half a dozen other novels there, a lot of poetry, a lot of political treatises and polemic and stuff like that. So, That's how I stumbled on this guy.
0: We're talking about Victor Hugo with southeast actor Patrick Dixon, ahead of his one-man play. Patrick, you say Victor Hugo was a political animal, and I think often people think of the classics as this kind of romantic view back into the past, but what can particularly Victor Hugo's politics tell us about the current times that we're living in? What parallels do you draw?
1: The reason he had to get out of France was because they were developing a kind of democratic way of managing the country after the revolution in France went on for about 100 years before they eventually became the republic that you'd recognise today. One mistake that Hugo and his cohort made was there was a gap in leadership, and so they put into the position of power Napoleon III. Now, he's a nephew of the great Napoleon. And, of course, he did kind of what a lot of leaders are doing around the world at the moment. He became autocratic. He didn't want to listen to anybody. He wanted to run the joint himself. And Hugo stood on a soapbox and complained about that very eloquently. Mm. And that's why he was run out of town.
0: I wonder if Napoleon III would do, as we've heard on the news this morning and with the bushfire crisis in Canada, ask them to pay for polluting the United States, thinking about some of the leaders.
1: I missed that one. Doesn't surprise me at all.
0: My goodness. But there is a fire parallel too.
1: Two fires parallels. Of course, with climate change, they're actually experiencing bushfires in the Channel Islands, which is unheard of. But I took the play back to Guernsey in 2019, and I was doing an interview just like this, Alice, with the local radio, and it was the morning after Notre Dame Cathedral had burnt down. So the interview just was all about Notre Dame Cathedral, and there were different French people coming on the line and talking about it. But the interesting thing about Notre Dame is that it was a massive cathedral, obviously, in the middle of Paris, but it had fallen into disrepair, serious disrepair, and was neglected and da-da-da. And it was Victor Hugo, he wrote Notre Dame. It's just called Notre Dame in French, or The Hunchback of Notre Dame as we know it. He wrote that novel in order to put the cathedral in the spotlight for the public. And in that way, he forced the hand of government to put their hands in their pockets and come up with the cash to restore it. And they did. So, of course, when it burnt down in 2019, that was a big Hugo story behind all of that as well. So it still turned out to be a great interview.
0: Another bit of political advocacy there from Victor Hugo.
1: Yeah, which shows you what a polymath he was. Like, he loved architecture. He campaigned against capital punishment, for example. He wrote a whole novel about, I think it's called The Last Days of so-and-so, I forget exactly, but no, he was an activist. That's what you call him today, an activist.
0: We're talking about the activist Victor Hugo and, of course, the author with the actor, Southeast actor Patrick Dixon, whose one-man play, The Brainstorm, will be on at the Headland Theatre at the Tathra Hotel, 7th, 8th and 9th of August. And we'll give more details on that just a little later. But tell us, with a life like Victor Hugo's, there's so much to cover. What is really the crux of the brainstorm?
1: Well, he was living these 15 years in Guernsey. He got very involved with the local community, and he ended up writing a novel set in Guernsey and in St. Malo, which is on the north coast of Brittany, which is about 50 miles away from Guernsey, and the treacherous waters in between. And he wrote this story called Les Travailleurs de la Mer, which it translates into The Toilers of the Sea. Not a great title. And that is the story of a young man who falls desperately in love with a young girl, but he's a loner. He can't really talk to her. And then her uncle's steamship, which is, you know, like high tech in those days.
0: The Toiler of the Sea.
1: The steamship founders under suspicious circumstances on some rocks somewhere between Guernsey and France. And he goes out to salvage the steam engine single-handedly on this rock in the middle of nowhere in order to win the hand of the young maiden. That's essentially the story. But it's kind of a lot of parallels with Hugo's own sense of himself and his predicament as well, being stuck on a rock in the middle of nowhere, trying to work his way back to Paris.
0: So there's the content of the play, The Brainstorm, which is on at the Headland Theatre in early August, but there is the means. It's a one-man play. How challenging is it to perform essentially a monologue? How long does it go?
1: Well, there's an element of, what's it called, masochism. I think anybody who does a one-man play, it's fairly lonely business backstage just before the curtain goes up. But look, it's huge. But I wrote it. I'm not complaining for one second. The setup of the reason it's called The Brainstorm is that we see Hugo. I play Victor Hugo in his rooftop studio. He had like a conservatory on top of his house, and he overlooked all the Channel Islands from there. And he wrote standing up, pacing backwards and forwards. So in the play, I kind of pulled together all the essential elements of the story. It's as if it's been brewing in his mind, and then it all kind of comes together, and then he's going to sit down and write it. So it's that moment when he envisions the whole story, beginning, middle,

0: and end. Yeah.
1: Obviously, fans of Victor Hugo's works are going to want to see this, are going to love it. But what about for people who aren't so familiar with his work?
0: Well, it's just a ripping yarn. It doesn't. It's the fact that it's Victor Hugo shouldn't put anybody off. He told great stories. He wrote great characters. I heard what you said about, you know, the classics. You tend to think of these old men in dusty old places writing, you know, difficult literature. But really, if you just Google some of these people, they were all young ones. And
1: we were all young ones.
0: They were young, dynamic, and they were exciting and fresh. That's otherwise we wouldn't have heard about them. So it's a great story. That what more can I say? It's a ripping yarn.
1: People can get along to watch this ripping yarn brought to the stage. The play is called The Brainstorm. Patrick Dixon is the writer and actor in The Brainstorm one-man show. It's on Friday the 7th, Saturday the 8th and Sunday the 9th at the Headland Theatre at the Tathra Hotel. Patrick, I would love to chat about Victor Hugo, but we have to go to a sobering subject of fires.
0: I think that's a good idea. But just to remind people, the Headland Theatre is brand new. It's the most fantastic new asset, cultural asset down here in the South Coast, attached to this Tathra pub, thanks to Cliff for building it. It's an 80-seat, state-of-the-art black box theatre. Come and see that.
1: Real asset in the southeast, particularly for, you know, such a professional
0: like
1: actor as yourself, Patrick. I can't wait to see it.
0: Great.
1: Thanks so much.
0: Thank you.
1: On ABC Southeast, we are going to go to the new fire control centre of the Snowy Monaro in just a moment. This is southeast artist Heath Cullen, The Rose That Grew So Tall.

0: It's 6 minutes to nine on your ABC Southeast Saturday brekkie. As we hear of and see the 830 wildfires burning in Canada right now, with smoke pollution affecting both Canada and the US, I'm sure we're all reminded here of the mega fires of 2019-2020. There's no doubt about it. The size and intensity of bushfires is getting bigger, and so our fire incident and control centres need to get bigger too. Superintendent Lachlan Gilchrist is the new district manager for the Snowy Monaro RFS, and today, alongside Emergency Services Minister Jihad Dib and member for Monaro Steve Wan, Lachlan will officially open the brand new, bigger Snowy Monaro Emergency Ops Centre. Good morning, Lachlan.
1: Good morning.
0: You are new to the district. What has brought you here?
1: I'm new to the district, but you know, I previously came from Lake George District, which is based in Queanbeyan. But I suppose for me, the challenge of you know, the landscape, the topography, the volunteer workforce down here is certainly unique. But of course, there's some significant challenges with the fire regime and obviously the risk. So, you know, an opportunity presented itself, and I thought, you know, that's a very unique part of the world to work with, and some very unique members of the broader

0: community and stakeholder group. So yeah, it's a great opportunity to sort of try and facilitate that.
1: You're no stranger then to huge fire campaigns. And I'm sure you would have had contact with our southeast region in 2019-2020 during the Black Summer fires. What did you see there with regards to the size of the fires getting bigger and what we needed from our control centres?
0: Yeah, absolutely. And I was back to your earlier point too, having also spent time in Canada, and one of my colleagues is one of our members of staff is heading to the United States on Wednesday, actually, to help out with the fire efforts there. So, but particularly over Black Summer, the southeast of the state was hit particularly hard. This district, unfortunately, saw some of the worst fire behaviour that we saw in any parts of the state. So, I myself was primarily based in the southeast of the state, but as well as parts of the Blue Mountains. So, yeah, it gives you an idea of, I suppose, it seems like a lifetime ago, but the risk profile is certainly ramping up again. So it's something that we need to prepare for.
1: Maybe we'll have a chat about the summer ahead, this particular summer, and the forecast. But take us back to trying to coordinate the response to fires like the Black Summer fires in spaces that was maybe not fit for purpose, a little bit too small, let's say.
0: Yeah, I think they're a lot too small in the particular instance of the Cooma Fire Control Centre. Look, the Snowman area is no stranger to large fires. I think, we saw that with the Alpine fires 2003. But Black Summer, it really just became an issue where you're managing multiple large complex fires over huge landscapes with multiple agencies in a very, very small area. By way of example, it was very much elbow to elbow. We could probably only get about 30 people in the incident control room in the previous fire control centre. The new facility is incredible. We can get, probably up to 80 people in the main incident control room managing multiple fires. Probably one of the biggest advantages too is the technological updates that we've had since Black Summer and the investment locally we've put in through the van units, which are effectively, live data tracking, but it also allows connectivity so people in the field can map fires a lot quicker. That gives us an incredible level of situational awareness at fires so we can respond quickly to fires in remote areas, but also warn community really quickly. But as that information comes into the fire control centre, being able to disseminate that really quickly and make sure that our people in the field get the resources they need and the support they need, but also the community is warned, that's probably one of the big game changers with a fire control centre like this, is the timeliness in which we're able to produce that.
1: Yeah. Look, we've only got less than a minute to go until the news, but we will definitely catch up with you a little later in the month, because while you've got the opening today for your members at the Snowy Monaro Control Centre, you're opening up to the community in August.
0: Yeah, in late August, we'll probably have some information coming out of that when we get the team to focus their attention to that. But that's going to be a wonderful event for the community to come and see the capability here, as well as the aviation hangar, which provides us rapid response to remote areas via the helicopter that'll be based here. So, yeah, it's really an exciting development for the region.
1: It'll be great to chat with you too about that summer forecast. So I'll catch up with you soon, Lachlan Gilchrist, the Superintendent, District Manager for the Snowy Monaro RFS. Thanks so much. It's news time now.
2: Gavin Coote with ABC News. Authorities in Laos have charged the owner of a distillery over a mass methanol poisoning which killed two Australian teenagers in 2024. Southeast Asia correspondent Tim Swanston reports.
3: These charges were outlined in a press conference held in the Laos capital of Vientiane on Friday afternoon. International media was denied entry to this press conference. Australian officials as well as Danish officials did attend, and officials from Denmark's Ministry of Foreign Affairs have confirmed that Laos authorities have filed charges against a distillery owner. Bianca Jones and Holly Morton Bowles, along with four other tourists, including two Danish women, died after consuming tainted drinks. The two young Australian women were staying at a backpacker's in Vang Vieng.
2: A driver has died and a second driver has been flown to hospital after a two-vehicle crash in the state's central west. Police say two utes collided head-on while driving on Goulmer Road, about 30 kilometres north of Mudgee, at about 9:30 last night. One driver died at the scene and is yet to be formally identified. The other driver, a 34-year-old man, was able to free himself from his vehicle before being treated by paramedics for head injuries and flown to John Hunter Hospital in a serious condition. Police are appealing for information after an elderly woman was seriously injured after being hit by a car on Sydney's North Shore yesterday. Emergency services responded to reports of a crash involving a pedestrian on the westbound lanes of Boundary Street near Archbold Road at Roseville just after 9:30 p.m. Police say an 87-year-old woman was struck by an unknown vehicle described as a dark colour sedan and was taken to hospital where she was treated for a fractured leg. Anyone with CCTV or a dash cam footage is being urged to contact North Shore Police or Crime Stoppers. The state's police minister says a recent operation targeting retail theft will not be the last in the state's Hunter region. This week, police charged 11 people following an investigation into several theft incidents in the Newcastle area, mostly involving liquor stores. The latest Bureau of Crime Statistics shows in the last 2 years to March, incidents of stealing from a retail store jumped by almost 28% in the region. Minister Yasmin Catley says police are working with retail organisations to catch those involved.
4: Police are using evidence and intelligence targeting specific locations. So if you have experienced something, if you've seen something, if you know something, please let police know so that they can put that brief of intelligence together and enact these targeted operations.
2: Thousands of protesters have taken to the streets of Ukraine's capital, Kyiv, for the second night over the sacking of the country's defence minister, Mykhailo Fedorov. The BBC's Paul Moss reports.
5: It's not a great look. Ukraine in the midst of a horrific war, but now with only a standard defence minister and the country apparently divided. Protesters angry over the sacking of his predecessor. Mykhailo Fedorov had been an unlikely choice, a former marketing executive who'd never served in the military, more at home with a laptop than a gun. But his enthusiasm for the very latest drone technology was credited for Ukraine's successful attacks on Russian infrastructure, and his continuing popularity is now proving a headache for Ukraine's President Volodymyr Zelensky.
2: In the NRL, Cronulla Sutherland has secured a third straight win after holding off Newcastle 20 points to 18 in wet conditions at Shark Park. The Sharks stretched their lead to 20-12 before the Knights rallied late and almost snatched victory. The Knights scored 4 tries to 3, but goal kicking proved the difference, with the Knights only converting one of their tries. Sharks 5'8" Braden Trindle has told ABC Sport his side has found consistency recently.
6: We knew the Knights were firing, the quality side. I think the boys backing up after last week, just keeping that consistency level. I thought the boys worked really hard, and it's good to edge out a win against the Knights.
2: In Friday's other match, the Roosters moved into second place after they defeated Melbourne 14-6 at the Sydney Football Stadium. To the weather today, showers along the state's north coast, mostly sunny elsewhere, partly cloudy in Sydney, a top of 19 degrees, and right now it's 12 degrees on the coast with 12 degrees in the west. And looking ahead tomorrow, partly cloudy, a top of 19 degrees. ABC News.
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1: Yes, you are. It's wonderful to be with you on this Saturday, the 18th of July. Well and truly winter. Brent's just walked in saying, oh, it's chilly, but it's also sunny out there. So, you know, I think great weather for gardening in. We've got Gardening Talk back with the wonderful Brent Whiter coming up after a weather forecast. So if you've got a gardening question that you'd like to chat with Brent about, then give us a call right now, 1300 810 222. If you'd like to send a text in, if you've got a picture of something you'd like ID'd, or it'll just help us identify anything, then send that in on the text line 0467 922 684. Today's weather across the southeast, it looks likely to be a sunny Saturday with light winds. Our top temperatures have got Thredbo Top Station getting up to 8 degrees, Perisher Valley 11, for Jindabyne you're looking at a top of 15, and for Coomer and Bombala it's getting up to 16 degrees. For Batemans Bay and Bega, a maximum of 19 today. For Maruya, you're looking to a top of 18. And for Eden, Marimbula and Naruma, you're headed for a max of 17. The outlook for tomorrow, Sunday, the 19th of July, is a sunny Sunday as well, with areas of morning frost and light winds about the southeast. For the coastal ranges, the chance of fog early tomorrow morning. That's your local weather on your local ABC.
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9: 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They've never been more important. 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
1: Good morning, Brent.
11: Morning, Alice. How are you?
1: Yeah. Good. I'm well. A little tired good. Today, to
11: oh,
1: be
11: yeah?
1: honest.
11: Oh, dear.
1: If we're going to be honest.
11: Yeah.
1: But, you know, I would love to get into my garden this weekend. Yeah. I'm not sure if I will.
11: It's going to be a fine weekend, so it's a perfect time to plant and prepare for veggies.
1: Yeah.
11: Now, spring's not that far away.
1: Yeah.
11: It's
1: yeah.
11: 6 or 7 weeks coming along. It's the middle of winter, so we're halfway through now,
1: heading
11: towards it, which is great.
1: And going off that chat we had with the new superintendent of the Snowy Monaro RFS, I had a little chat with him yesterday, and I took up a bit of his valuable time talking about my own bushfire preparation. Uh-huh. So he said, and this is something I think we need to get him back on Saturday breakfast to chat about, the forecast for this summer is not looking good.
11: No.
1: That El Nino has set in.
11: Oh, it has.
1: It's dry.
11: Yeah.
1: If we get winds up,
11: we could
1: definitely have fires as of now, really.
11: It becomes very dangerous. It does. It does indeed. So we need to prepare.
1: Yeah. Definitely around our gardens and our houses.
11: Mm-hmm.
1: He was actually saying, Brent, that mulch around the house, that wood chip mulch, may not be the worst thing in the world. I was chatting with you about it last week, I think. And actually putting down the gravel, the stones, which everyone says you should for bushfire risk, means that there's no humidity, there's no moisture under there, which I didn't think about.
11: Yep.
1: And so it's even drier.
11: Yeah, I guess in a way if you wetted down that mulch or the wood chip.
1: That's exactly what he said.
11: And soaked it very, very heavily. It does create humidity, so it's very sensible.
1: He said just make sure that, it's completely wet down if you've got a good water source.
11: Exactly. Don't let it dry.
1: In the case of a fire.
11: Yeah, at all. It becomes a pass into the house.
1: Yeah, but
11: if it's
1: does
11: so dry.
1: Create...
11: It does create that humidity. It's a good way to look at it.
1: It's a difficult one, isn't it?
11: Yeah, either or. They're both okay as long as you say they wet it down.
1: Yep. Well, just a little recap on some of our earlier segments from our Saturday breakfast show, because we've got some beautiful texts in here that I haven't had time to look at. Annette Kennywell from Tilba talking about lemon recipes, because I don't know if you heard it on your way in, we had lemons from your tree, your neighbour's tree. We're trying to bring back the go grab a lemon from your neighbour's tree.
11: What a great idea.
1: Thing.
11: Yeah, share.
1: Yeah, share it around.
11: Absolutely.
1: And then we had a Tanger, retired pastry chef, cooking up a lemon crunch cake.
11: Oh, that sounds good. I could do with that now.
1: Me too.
11: Right about
1: love
11: now.
1: Love that with a cup of tea.
11: Yeah.
1: And Annette Kennywell has sent us a picture of her mum Patricia's lifetime of cooking. Looks like there's these books that have been made with these handwritten notes and pictures that show Annette how to do it.
11: Yeah.
1: Oh, incredible.
11: Well done.
1: I can't imagine my mum being able to do anything like that, but she does other things for
11: That's
1: me.
11: That's it.
1: Look, we're not great cooks in our house.
11: Mm-hmm.
1: in our family.
11: You get by.
1: Are you a good cook?
11: No, I'm not. No, I'm not. My dad was, but not me.
1: Really? It didn't get passed down genetically?
11: No, I guess because Sue's cooked from day one and I sort of...
1: Your demarcation.
11: I've stayed out of the kitchen, really. I've stayed out of the kitchen, but later on when I retire eventually, you never know, I could turn around. As Dad did. He didn't cook with my mum.
1: Yeah.
11: But when I had a stepmom, he did. So there's incredible. Oh, there you go.
1: Just needed the right woman to tell
11: right
1: him what.
11: The right chemistry there. It's interesting, isn't it?
1: It is. Well, the wisdom that's been passed down in my family from, you know, years gone by is that when you get married to your husband, which is not happening for me, but maybe I would get married. When you get married, never let your husband know that you can sew or iron, I think, because then he won't do it for himself.
11: That's right. Jumping in the deep end. Doing all those jobbies. Yes.
1: We also had Patrick Dixon live in the studio talking about his one-man show that's going to be on at the Headland Theatre.
11: Yeah, sounds a good one.
1: And Kathy at Mogarika has texted in saying, shout out for Patrick Dixon's August show at the Headland Theatre. Having seen the original at the Murrah Hall, I can vouch for this wild ride into the life of Victor Hugo.
11: Incredible.
1: Sounds like
11: that'd
1: a great
11: be a good
1: play.
11: One to go to. Yeah, yeah, absolutely.
1: Don't know if you missed this, but I've asked people, because a listener texted in saying, we love ABC Bega, Southeast, but please can you say going to instead of gonna?
11: Okay.
1: So a few people have texted in their bugbears of presenters, journalists, words that they say. But then a texter has sent in off the text line 0467 922 684, my bugaboo is when Alice feels she needs to change the way she speaks to please others. Don't change anything that you
11: there
1: do.
11: There we are.
1: Tell me where to send the roses.
11: That's a nice positive.
1: Thank you very much. You can text in your bugaboos or bugbears to 0467 922 684. Also, your gardening questions. And Rockin' Rob has texted in as well, saying it was a great catch-up at the Katungul picnic day yesterday. Just want to say what an awesome day it was. Big hats off to all the Indigenous community who made us feel so welcome there. We did an outside broadcast.
11: Oh, okay. I didn't know.
1: At Katungul Family Day.
11: Wonderful.
1: Especially the music legend Ron Callow Callahan. Anyway, says Rockin' Rob, are you going to go next year? I heard the cops are going to be there. All right, let's get into the garden.
11: Okay.
12: 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Call now 1300 810 222.
1: Kate has texted in saying, with this sun lately, I was wondering the best seeds to sow. So most of the packets say don't sow until August, but I have a garden bed that is getting full sun all day. What seeds would you recommend?
11: Well, I'd say, well, definitely some of the early spring flowering type seed could go in, as long as you won't get any heavy, very frost, you know, like really heavy frost.
1: I guess
11: because
1: it depends
11: we're
1: on
11: get
1: where you
11: that,
1: are,
11: depending
1: Kate.
11: On situation, whether it be coastal or whether it be inland. I know it was -9 somewhere today. Myong said there was so that's really super cold. So you wouldn't plant seed then at all. Maybe get the seed going in a seed tray and get them up a little bit, like grow them inside in a nice light spot, then harden them up outside before you plant them.
1: What's the hardening up process?
11: That's the hardening up is giving them cold, giving them a little chill. So they're going from an inside type situation to outside. And you do that very progressively over time. And that way they get used to that situation where they're going to go in the garden.
1: How much hardening?
11: Probably two or three weeks you'd need to this time of the year.
1: You leave them out for 2 or 3 weeks or bring them in and take them
11: out?
1: Bring them back and forth.
11: Yeah.
1: How long do you want to leave them out?
11: Well, you'd leave them out, eventually leave them out overnight because that's how cold it's time of the day. Is nighttime temperature normally. So that's what we do. We get them out there and then hardening them off and get them set ready for the ground.
1: Harden up, I say.
11: You've got to harden up those flowers.
1: Just harden up.
11: Or veggies.
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1: Good morning. Text in Catherine. My question is, will zinnias seed, as do cosmos and poppies?
11: Zinnias tend to seed. Yeah, they do. Yeah, they tend to do that. I've planted zinnias before and they tend to pop up and come back again the following season. You probably won't get the whole amount coming up, but they you know, they do throw seed. So, yeah, definitely with those, the cosmos, poppies, okay, and zinnias, they will. They won't come up for a while yet, though. A little cold.

0: cup of tea myself, and I'll have to ask the plants where they do too.
1: So is that just that what the you use the tea bag, do you think, and then you put the
0: empty? Yeah, I wouldn't waste it. Yeah. Yeah, definitely. I'd use that tea bag first.
1: Because it would be a bit strong, wouldn't it, otherwise?
0: Yeah, that's what I'm thinking. The tannin. Anyway.
1: I wonder if likewise, you know, some liquid fertilizer then would be...
0: an additive.
1: Okay, well, how about this? You know, you've got your pot of tea, and I always prefer a pot to a bag.
0: Same.
1: And I go through a lot of it because I drink a lot of tea. Uh-huh. And then you've got your tea leaves, and I often feel like I should be going out into the garden. Yeah. Is that too much for
0: Mum
1: the garden?
0: Mum used to put them around the lemon, around the citrus, I think. Yeah, around the drip line. So there must be something in it that does help the plants, but... Do you think you'd need to be
1: careful in that sense of some would overkill. Like tea leaves, some wouldn't?
0: Yeah, well, you'd have to be careful of not overdoing it too because, too much of one thing is not good.
1: Mm.
0: So in conjunction with a good balanced fertiliser and some potash always, if you're doing, your fruiting type plants, use it that way. But around the drip line, don't waste them, but don't put too much of them on. Okay. A bit like spent coffee grounds. Yeah, we don't want to use too much of that because of the alkalinity.
1: A lot of people say just put it in your compost and then you're mixing it all
0: way.
1: Through.
0: Yeah, it's a better way. You get a balance in rather than dump that whole lot on there and always spread them out if you're putting them around without being in the compost rather than in clumps. Yep.
1: Don't be shy. Call in to Gardening Talkback. It's 18 minutes past 9. We want to hear from you.
2: 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Call now 1300 810 222.
1: Kate says we rarely get a frost there for those. Kate was asking seed. What are the best seeds to sow? They rarely get a frost there.
0: So. Yeah. No, go ahead, do that. Yeah, fine. That'd be okay. Keep them damp, not over wet.
1: Another texter has said, hey, Alice, is the book fair on in Bega today, please? And yes, the Bega Rotary Winter Book Fair happens at the Bega Public School Hall on the 18th and 19th of July, so today and tomorrow, from 9 a.m. to 4 p.m. Thanks for the heads up. Thanks for the question. Any others? You can text them in on 0467 922 684. Text in here. I don't have a name or a location. Mm-hmm. It's great if you can just pop where you are in as well as your name because it does mean that Brent can know what the conditions, the microclimate is for you there.
0: Yeah.
1: But somebody's asking, good morning, can I lightly prune my small lily pillies now? I was advised to snip them so that they would thicken up.
0: That definitely works. Yeah, lily pillies love to be cut. No more than about 20 to 30%. And it thickens the whole plant up. Particularly if you want a green wall, you'll get them to grow sideways if you're cutting the top. So it's a very, very good idea. But I wouldn't cut them, as we were talking about the cold, if it's a frosty zone, because you'll burn that new foliage if they throw a little bit through.
1: Okay.
0: You'll burn the tops of them. So,
1: but if it was someplace like Tura, would you do it?
0: Absolutely go through and cut the tops. Yeah, and that'll thicken the whole plant out. And you'll have a particularly good green wall by doing that.
1: Okay.
0: As long as you plant them fairly close together.
1: Okay.
0: Mm.
1: Kate has texted in to ABC Southeast Gardening Talkback, where you are with me, Alice, and Brent Whiter, our gardening guru, saying, sorry, one more question. You don't need to be sorry.
0: Not
1: keep
0: at
1: them
0: all.
1: Coming, Kate. That's fine. You can give us a call if you'd like on 1300 810 222. Kate says, I managed to get some saffron plants. How can I give them exactly what they want?
0: Okay, so crocus, in other words. So yeah, you can give them a sunny spot is ideal. Grow them in some sunshine, well-drained soil, and make sure you've got the right NPK in the ground and the right compost in the ground. Dig it through and then plant them. Keep them wet but not over wet or damp but not over wet, and they should grow fine. Crocus, most definitely.
2: 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Call now 1300 810 222.
1: Looks like people are a bit shy or reticent maybe to call in today. The text line is running hot. Maybe people just want to stay in bed.
0: Maybe they do. Have a listen. Text and not

0: Eat cake. Eat some cake for brekkie with their cup of tea.
1: Lovely.
0: Mm, that sounds really nice. So we've got this question. Wondering, would it be okay to transplant my hippiastrum mm-hmm. bulbs? Now, says Joe in Tanja.
1: Yes, yes. Yeah, they do transplant now when they're fairly dormant. They've got to be proud of the soil, though, so they like their shoulders to be out in the sunny, like, you know, fairly good area, sunny types situation. Yeah, you can do them. You can definitely transplant them now. It's a good time. They're not growing particularly well now because it's winter, and they'll start to grow in about another 6 weeks and throw more foliage. And become back to what they should be doing.
0: Okay.
1: Green and alive.
0: Great. Kate's in Catalina in Batemans Bay. So if we're thinking about frost, what do you know about Catalina?
1: Catalina's, I guess it's near the bay, isn't it, Catalina? Is it inland a little or is it?
0: Slightly, but no, it's really on that coast.
1: Shouldn't have heavy frost there.
0: Yeah.
1: So I think you'd be okay. Even, you know, a little microclimate in there. In fact, tomatoes are out there now. So people are starting to look at planting them. So it's the middle of July, but they're still thinking about planting them. So, yeah, I think it'd be okay. I don't think, you might have an odd one day, but it's really back-to-back frost to the issue. That's when you get a lot of damage.
0: Okay.
1: So I think I'd go ahead and plant.
0: Off the text line 0467 922 684, mm-hmm. a listener says, I've used tea leaves for planting out silver beets, cauliflower and tomato, and the results from sowing seeds have been great.
1: Well, that's good. Well, highly recommended then. Definitely.
0: Marisha Kelly in Maruya, what do you know about tea leaves and using them in the garden?
2: Well, it's tea leaves and coffee grounds, Alice. I have an old fiberglass tub that's probably about the size of a normal kitchen sink or a bit bigger. No holes in it or anything, and I always use tea leaves. I very rarely use tea bags.
0: Yeah.
2: I throw my tea leaves in there, empty the teapot if there are any any tea still in it, throw the coffee grounds in there, and they all go in together. I get a little bit wet if it rains sometimes, and after about 9 months, I have a most beautiful selection of worms down the bottom of the tub.
1: Good.
2: And I throw seed heads in there. I have an echium, and I put the echium stalks in with the heads on them, and it looks as if I've got about, I don't know how many little echium plants growing at the moment, and we just skim the echium off the plants off the top and put some of the underneath into the pot with some potting mix, and I've got those growing happily in two pots. And the rest of the tea leaves and coffee grounds were thrown into a hole in the garden that I was having problems with. It's in the middle of the lawn.
1: That sounds good.
0: Great. What do you mean you're having problems? Just that it was a hole that needed to be filled?
2: Well, there was in the lawn. There was quite a dint in one spot. At one stage, I had concrete tanks, and one of them leaked, and it caused quite a big hole. And over a period of time, it has been filled with grass clippings and all sorts of things. But it just tends to sink a bit every now and then. So we put what was left in the tub into that as well, and thought that'll help, and the grass will grow, and it'll probably help fill it up.
1: Well done.
0: Fill up your hole with tea leaves, one tea leaf at a time.
1: 150
2: and also
1: years.
2: Another thing, be very careful with tea bags because you never know whether they've got plastic in them or not because they use microplastics.
0: Oh, those microplastics are a real problem, aren't they?
1: Not good.
0: Thanks, Marisha. Thanks for calling in.
2: Thanks, Alice. Thanks, Brent.
1: No, you're welcome, Marisha. Bye.
0: On ABC Southeast, we seem to have quite the discussion about using tea leaves in your garden. Do you do that? Text in 0467 922 684 or call us on 1300 810 222 as Jess from the Dewar River Valley. Oh, hello, Jess. Good morning. Jess says, my mum always tipped our tea leaves on the geraniums. I do that too. It's on the geraniums. Yeah. I don't know why. Mm-hmm. Post bushfires, says Jess, the tea leaves go in the compost now.
1: Uh-huh.
0: I think I need to put some more geraniums in. Yeah, we need to get you some geraniums.
1: Uh-huh.
0: Also, thanks for the lemon inspiration earlier this morning. We decided on French toast with brown sugar and lemon after hearing Fraser this morning. Oh, that's wonderful. I love it when ABC Southeast influences your breakfast choices. I'm really hoping that some people are eating cake for breakfast, as we've been advocating for this morning.
1: Absolutely.
0: If you're munching on some cake for brekkie, call in. Tell us what kind of cake it is. 1-300-810-222. Marty in Mallacoota, good morning to you.
3: Good morning, team. How are we?
1: Oh, good, Marty. How are you?
3: Very well, thank you. Beautiful day down here.
1: Oh, lovely.
0: Beautiful day for a bit of seaweed solution, eh?
1: Uh-huh.
3: Well, yeah, I have a question. I recently bought some eco seaweed powdered form from my favourite nursery. And just wondering about the differences, if any, between this the solution and the powdered form.
1: Yes. No, a
3: and
1: big
3: the application.
1: One. Okay. Yeah, large, Marty. So the powdered type is 12% potassium, and the liquid type's about 6% potassium. So it's way better, way stronger. It goes a lot further and very useful. Seaweed's a fantastic thing for the garden. The others work particularly well, but I find the powdered type is better and goes further. And does
3: so we use a lot, and always, like on planting, we always sort of use seaweed solution. We're planting a lot of natives these days.
1: Yes.
3: Any challenge with natives?
1: Not at all.
3: The use of it?
1: No. You can use it generally through the whole garden. Yep. So, yeah, you can give them all a hit. And it helps with transplant shock and dry or over wet or disease, or after you use a fungicide, it's a really good idea to use some seaweed. Generally across the board. And the whole garden you can use it on at the right
3: amount. Yeah, we've always used it.
1: Amount.
3: Yeah, it's just the powdered form is new to us. So.
1: Yeah. It's just that little bit stronger, but it definitely works so well. It's a fantastic thing to use in your garden.
0: What about tea leaves? You tried tea leaves,
1: yes,
0: Marty?
1: You need some tea leaves now. Do you put
3: the teapot gets tipped off the balcony every morning.
1: Yeah, that's helping. Yeah,
0: and what's it going on, Marty?
3: Oh, there's roses and all sorts of things.
1: Yeah,
3: I tend to fling it. So it goes out.
1: It spreads it. Spread the love. Yeah, that's good. Yeah, that's
3: good. Cool. Friends.
1: Excellent.
3: Yeah.
0: Thanks for calling.
1: Okay, thanks,
0: Marty.
1: Martin. Say hello to Wendy.
3: Okay. Thanks.
1: Bye.
3: Cheers.
1: See you. Bye.
4: 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Call now 1-300-810-222.
0: Good morning, Ruby. You're in Marimbula there. How's it in beautiful Marimbula?
5: Oh, it's good. The sun is out this morning.
1: Nice. Oh,
0: so beautiful down there.
1: Yes.
5: Yeah.
0: And what's your garden looking like?
5: It's currently a big pile of dirt at the moment, which is exciting. So that was going to lead into my question. We're just redoing the front yard, and I was just wondering the best way to prep the garden and the best time to plant some natives.
1: Okay, right. So number one, is it well drained, your ground?
5: Probably not, no.
1: Okay, so there's a clay content there, or is it part loamy?
5: No. Well, the soil's actually in pretty good condition,
1: right,
5: but we're just sort of on a slope, so we sort of, we're at the bottom of it, so we get everyone's excess water. Which
1: Okay. So you need drainage. You need good drainage. That's the most important thing for most of our natives, anything in the Proteaceae family, such as Banksias, Grevilleas, Adenanthos. All of those require good drainage in any of the Proteaceae type plant, such as Proteas, Leucodendrons, Leucospermums. So if you're planting generally through the whole lot, maybe apply some gypsum. If it's going to be dedicated type beds, or is a whole garden going to be that or lawn?
5: It's going to be garden, yeah.
1: Okay. So gypsum's so important. That unpacks the particles between 6 and 9 months. And what we normally do if we're planting a native is apply it to the side. We wet the hole, make it twice or three times the size of the pot, and then apply gypsum to the sides of the hole in a wet condition and to the base of the hole. And get a crowbar and open up the base and open up the sides.
5: Oh, cool.
1: And that way you can, then when we plant, we use a native planting mix.

0: at about 50-50 with your soil that you've got there, and then plant them in that. And that works, because the other way, if we just leave that hole there and don't do anything with it, it'll become a bowl, and your plants will over wet, then they rot the roots underneath.
1: Okay. Awesome. Thank you.
2: Can I give here a little shout out to Edwina Robinson, who's a landscape architect, I think, in the Yorba Dalla with the Climate Factory, but has been doing a lot of community microforests around the Yorba Dalla and Canberra as well. And I have been privy to how they prep the ground for these small microforests of native plants. They're really dense in a small area, but they do a lot of prep, and I think it's all in the prep for that. And they dig, what's that permaculture term for when the water can go in
0: like a little swale or
2: swales? So they have swales. They use rocks to hold things in. And the gardens that come out of this prep are beautiful.
0: You've got to put a $200 hole for a $20 plant for a first wave. If you have a $200 plant going in a $20 hole, it doesn't work.
2: That's right.
0: So it's all in the prep. Really important to make sure the ground's right first, and then everything starts to happen, and you'll have a great garden, and mix it up with all the different different natives that flower at different times in the year, so you're attracting birds right through.
1: Yeah, perfect. So in speaking that, we get a lot of good morning sun. So what's the best time at the moment for me to, like the best time of the year to be planting?
0: Well, you should be planting once you've done the prep, and it might take you quite a while to do that, and the longer the better, really, because it's going to be right. And then plant, and then you're fine then.
2: So any time?
0: Absolutely.
1: So any time's okay?
0: Yeah, where you are in Maroombula, any time at all.
2: Probably not in the middle of summer.
0: No, even then we do, but we make sure we get the prep right, and we water the plant a lot more, and we water deeply. That's so important too, so we get the water down to the root system. And if we get a drought, we have to do that definitely. And then mulch, use a mulch that's going to hold a little bit of moisture in, but not right against the base of the plants, because you can rot them.
1: Yep. Okay, awesome. Okay. Thank you so much.
0: Thanks,
3: Kirby.
1: All right, see
3: you. On ABC Southeast, this is Gardening Talkback with Brent Whiter. Call now, 1300 810 222.
2: Good morning, Margaret. You're in Eden and you're wanting to plant sweet peas.
4: Yes, I'm wondering if it's too late. I know it's very late, but is it far too late?
0: No, it's not, Margaret. You can plant them. And probably now, buy seedling rather than seed. Because, you're 2 or 3 weeks ahead, or 2 weeks ahead anyhow. By planting them now, so now you're fine. St. Patrick's Day is actually the standard for planting them that day, 17th of March. But you can plant them now. They'll go in down there now and you'll get some flowers.
2: Oh, they're so great, aren't they?
0: They are. They're magnificent.
4: The seeds.
0: Yeah,
2: you've got seeds, yeah.
0: Well, try them. Put them in. As long as they're in date, those seeds, they'll be okay. Give them a whirl and get them going. And hopefully they do grow from
2: Put them somewhere
0: now.
2: Really sunny.
0: Yeah, sun's good. Sun's good, always good. A little bit of lime in the hole, holes where you're planting, or the trench, and they love that too. A little bit of alkalinity. And plant them. Don't overwet them when you plant them. Just keep them damp.
2: Right. Margaret, do you ever fling your tea leaves into the garden?
4: No, I use tea bags.
2: Do you ever fling your tea bags?
4: No. But I think I used to a long time ago.
2: Mm-hmm. Yeah.
0: Not now. Mm-hmm. There you go.
2: Thanks, Margaret. Well, Sue in Cooma always puts tea leaves around the daphnes, and they love it.
0: Oh, there we go. Yeah, daphnes. Yeah, beautiful.
2: Beautiful. Oh, R.I.P. my daphne. It's gone.
0: Did you?
2: It's a
0: gone. Yeah, they can be funny things. They can get root rots and things, and their little leaves droop and they go, bloop, they die. But
2: should have put some more tea leaves around it,
0: maybe.
2: Right, Sue?
0: Mm-hmm.
2: And on the subject of are you having cake for breakfast on this Saturday, the 18th of July, Stephen Beeger says tiramisu and coffee for breakfast thanks to my son.
0: Wow.
2: Oh, yum. I would love tiramisu and coffee for breakfast. Good morning, John in Bateman's Bay. You got something munching on your spinach plants?
5: Yeah, so I'm just looking at it now. They're about 4 inches high.
0: Yeah.
5: And half the leaves, that they've been mowed off.
0: Been chopped off. So do you have any, maybe possums? It's unusual for them to go for silver beet. They normally go for all the brassicas, but it's a possibility. They could be eating them. And maybe some water rats or rats could be chopping them off. So there's nothing much left. Is it spinach or silver beet?
5: Spinach.
0: It's definitely the spinach.
5: I'd never send a New South Welshman to buy spinach or silver beet.
0: Oh, okay.
5: Come back with spinach.
0: Is that right? Two distinctly different plants, but anyway.
5: They don't know the difference.
0: No, the old silver, but of course, if it grows up really, really tall, or the other forethook does anyway, with a little hook on the top. Yeah. And then the spinach out sort of more out sideways. But no, something's eating them. Maybe put some covers over the top. Have you got some wire or something?
5: No, not really.
0: Nothing. Okay. Yeah.
5: I suspect it looks like caterpillar munching to me.
0: You'll find them there, though. Is there anything on the back of the leaves at all? Have you had a look?
5: No, I've been through and I've checked. They're in fairly big above-ground planter boxes, about 2 foot square and about 15 inches high.
0: Okay. Yeah, well, if it's like that, it's well, the caterpillars, you'd see them. That's the thing. You'd actually see them there. They'd be there. It may be something else. Could be a...
5: So I sit outside tonight with my shotgun.
0: Wow, okay.
2: Or just put out a little maybe offering of something else.
0: Maybe feed them an apple
2: with
0: a bit of peanut butter on it. Mmm, they love that.
5: Right.
0: Just see if they munch. If they munch that, you know you've got possums there.
5: Right, all right. Yeah, I've seen them. They get into our big garbage hopper about...
0: Do they?
5: 50 metres away.
0: Oh,
5: yeah.
0: Okay. Yeah, they're probably about. They might have thought, I'll have some beet or some spinach. Yum.
5: Right.
0: Mm.
2: John, do
5: Will
2: you
5: that make
2: fling...
5: them super strong?
2: They'll be invincible then.
0: Excellent.
2: Do you put tea leaves on your garden, John?
5: No. I put tea drinkers on my hate tea. Yeah. So I compost the odd tea drinker who comes to me.
0: Yeah, I'm not coming to your place.
2: Nothing worse than going to to a tea loather's place and you don't get a cup of tea.
0: Thanks. You're throwing the compost.
5: I can't bear the smell of it. It makes me leave.
2: My daughter's like that. Another one of you out there.
5: I've been like that since I was a little boy.
2: Yeah, I get that.
5: I'm now 85.
2: Still makes your stomach turn. I was hoping she might grow out of it.
5: No.
2: Yeah. Huh. How interesting. Thanks, John. That must be a thing, a particular dislike, tea, the smell of tea.
0: It must be.
2: Because...
0: Yeah, it's unusual, but it happens.
2: Yeah.
0: Some people don't like coffee, but to each his own.
2: Hey, we better throw out the first quiz question. It's coming up to 20 minutes to 10.
0: Yes. Number one. What is the precise name of the ancient propagation method where a branch... is encouraged to form roots while still attached to the parent plant? It's a form of propagation. So it's still attached to the parent plant.
2: Mm-hmm.
0: It's called one word. And what is it?
3: 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Call now 1300 810 222.
2: Andy and Milligandy, good morning to you.
6: Good morning, folks.
0: Good morning, Andy.
2: I'm not going to let you have a crack at the quiz because you'll probably win it.
6: Another quiz Nazi. Well, they got to do it. Goodness gracious.
0: There's more than one.
6: There's more than one.
2: But
6: I wasn't ringing for the quiz.
0: Okay.
2: I know. I will let you ask your question on stone fruit. What is it, Andy?
0: What would you like to know, Andy?
6: Brent, I'm just... going to do a bit of pruning on my nectarines and a few things. Any tips on striking them?
0: Yeah, hardwood cuttings, definitely. Yep. Now's a good time. July's excellent. So pencil thin, about 150 mil long, 6 inches long. So buds are probably 3 or 4 buds above and about 2 buds below. And when you actually do the cutting, score the base of the cutting.
6: Right.
0: And use a hormone gel. Gels actually has alcohol in it. And the powder's actually got talc. So that actually sticks to the cutting and it lasts a lot longer. So the gel is a way better way to go. And a free drain. A free draining type propagation mix or seed raising mix. And do 10 or 12 cuttings.
6: Right. Yeah.

0: heat, mate?
1: Yeah, it wouldn't be a bad thing. Definitely. Yep. Keep them warm, but not over hot.
0: Yep.
1: And just
0: yep.
1: keep them damp, as I said. But, you should have success with that.
0: Those bottom two buds, would I scrape them off?
1: No, actually score probably the bottom one.
0: Yep.
1: Score that and scrape the bark a little, the cambium, on the other side, just so it's opened up and the roots will form there at that bud.
0: Right, right. Oh, I've got your towel too. You left it down at the creek this morning.
1: Oh, not again. I'm
2: yeah. Well, you are.
1: Made a habit
2: of
1: that.
2: In your
1: it was
2: swimming.
1: Cold this morning too. It's really cold, and you know.
2: Especially when you're skinny dipping.
1: Yeah,
2: part of the club.
1: That's right.
2: I don't know if
1: I'll pick that up next time. It's okay.
0: Well, you need layers and layers on.
1: I do.
2: Need some more
1: five wetsuits.
2: Exactly.
0: Okay, folks. I'll catch you later.
2: Oh, I'm sure other listeners of ABC Southeast don't understand what's going on.
1: No, absolutely.
2: It's 18 minutes to 10. Let's give that quiz question the first one
1: What
2: again.
1: Is the precise name of the ancient propagation method where a branch is encouraged to form roots while still attached to the parent plant?
2: Call 1-300-810-222. 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In there is the chance to win a $100,000 prize, but also there's excellent articles on glass houses, on winter growing without limits, extending the season and boosting your harvest, and also fungal disease fixes and saving seeds.
1: Ah, wonderful.
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2: Steve is eager from Bega.
1: Mm-hmm.
2: Do you want that quiz question again, Steve?
4: Well, I wasn't actually ringing for the quiz, but I'll have a go.
2: Have a crack,
1: okay,
2: mate.
1: Right, eh? Yeah. Do you want the...
4: Is that layering?
1: It is layering, yes. It's exactly layering.
2: Well done.
1: Dead right. And what is the exact letter word? One letter word, actually. No, seven letter word, would you believe? It is a seven. It's a seven letter word for the.
2: Brent, you can never read your own
1: no,
2: writing.
1: No, I can't, exactly. For the characterised by, disease. It's a fungal disease characterised by a fine dusty white powder appearing on the foliage of plants like roses and squash. That's a seven-letter word.
2: Let's
1: fungal.
2: Have this question again.
1: Fungal. Okay.
2: Clearly.
1: What is the exact seven-letter word for the fungal disease characterised by a fine dusty white powder appearing on the foliage of plants like roses and squash?
4: Would that be mildew?
1: Powdery
4: mildew?
1: That's the top. Yep. That's what we need. That one there. Got it.
4: It's probably with the one with the lure, though. That's just mildew.
1: Yeah.
2: That's not a seven-letter word. Powdery mildew?
1: No, that's powdery.
2: Oh, powdery.
1: That's a word. Yeah,
2: oh,
1: one.
2: Okay.
1: Yeah, it's a seven-letter one. A word, but seven letters.
2: Gotcha.
1: A word. Yeah. What is the fundamental difference between a monocot and a dicot seed based on the number of embryonic leaves, cotyledons, they produce upon germination? The number of leaves that appear.
4: Oh, you've got me there.
1: Monocot?
4: Well, I suppose monocot means a single, the other one's two.
1: That's right. It's one and two. You're right. Exactly.
4: Oh.
1: Got it.
2: Got it.
4: A little lucky,
1: well done.
4: Yeah.
2: Got it in one.
1: You know horticulture. Oh, dear.
2: Well,
1: well done.
2: Steve, after your question about lemon trees, I'm going to pop you on hold. And our wonderful producer, Myong, who I'd like to thank for producing Saturday Breakfast today, will send out your prize, ABC Organic Gardener magazine. But what's your question about lemon trees?
4: I had experience before with Eureka lemons. I just bought another one. Mm-hmm. One thing I found with them, they always seem to have a really thick skin.
1: They do.
4: I was wondering if there's a cure for that.
1: There's not really. They tend to be a thick-skinned lemon. So those Myers have got a thin skin, whereas Eurekas have the thicker skin. And I guess they're a good lemon. They're a particularly good lemon. They bear nearly all year.
4: I had one of the previous property I was on, and they were very vigorous and covered in lemons, are. Red yellow lemons.
1: They do.
4: Cut them open, they were quite dry and a really thick skin.
1: That's right.

0: Paddock to plate this morning, our market gardener was extolling the virtues of the Eureka lemon, saying they're the ones that are going to fruit most of the year. And I think he was saying the ones with the thinner skin are going to be susceptible to fruit fly. So I'm assuming the thicker the skin.
1: Yeah, they do. They absolutely do get into the mire, so that you've got to be careful with them. Good lemon, but Eureka tends to be the best lemon for coastal, and also where you are in Bega, they'll be fine. And the main thing is with lemons and any of the citrus, you have to keep feeding them constantly. They need feeding at the start of spring, summer and autumn. And the balanced fertiliser using a pelletised organic type and microbial rock mineral type together, plus potash.
2: Apart from the thick skin, the other thing I saw was they didn't seem to have a great deal of juice proportionate to their soil.
1: Well, again, then keep the water up to them. They've got to be planted in a well-drained spot, but they still need a lot of water too. Yeah. It hasn't been that wet; it's been fairly dry, so generally dry for the whole year, nearly. But keeping a lot of water, deep watering is ideal.
2: A few years ago on another property, I had one that was a terrific tree, really healthy, covered with lemons. Yep. But they had this thick skin dry business on.
1: Yeah, no, go for more water, plenty of fertiliser, lots of water. Deep watering is important. They're not that deeper rooted plants, the citrus, but make sure they're kept damp in drier times.
2: I've got it on a underground watering system.
1: Oh, good, good, yeah, good. Okay. That's working then, and they should be fine.
2: Mm-hmm. Oh, well, we'll give it a try and see what happens.
1: Yeah. Right.
0: Thanks, Steve.
2: Thanks.
1: Bye now.
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0: Back to the detour of, is there anything that you don't like your ABC breakfast presenters, journalists or newsreaders saying? And a text in here saying, I appreciate being able to give feedback. Thanks for the show. My beef is that there is no wa in our. What we hear is our. How hour? Wait a second. There's no wa hour. Oh, there like should be no wa in hour.
1: Oh,
0: so it's
1: right.
0: Not hour. It's hour.
1: Hour.
0: No, I think it should be hour.
1: Hour.
0: It's 18 minutes past the hour. Is that right? Tell me if you think I've got it right. I do know. I do take these all very seriously. And yes, I appreciate you texting in. It is 11 minutes to 10, which makes it 49 minutes past the hour. We still have time for a couple of gardening questions. So call in on 1300 810 222 or text in on 0467 922 684. Barb from Bornda texts in, you may have talked about this in the past, but is the ash from my wood burner good in the garden? Okay. Can I use it instead of potash?
1: No. No, they're two totally different things. So sulfate of potash and ash from the fire is quite alkaline, so you've got to be a little careful of it to put it around plants that are acid lovers. So use it sparingly. And the amount you would use is about a shovelful per square metre dug in. Ash is quite hydrophobic if you put it on the top of the ground as well, so it won't let the water through. And get it dug into the ground or put some in the compost when it's really cool, not when it's hot, and dig it through the layers. It's fine for that.
0: Okay.
1: Yeah.
0: We've got Nat texting in saying, here's an update on Madam Ruby's chaos planting. See this photo here. We've got a frosty pot of unidentified seedlings that have popped up. Found some oregano growing quite well hidden under my nasturtiums and some parsley tucked down the other side. There's also been some cornflower seeds sprinkled as well as a cottage mix. Can't wait to see if they survive the frost. My herbs are still going gangbusters. I planted some sweet peas as well, but might have left my run a little late. Nat, Ruby, your garden looks great.
1: It does. It's thriving.
0: Oh, wish mine looks like that. It's also very ordered, and they've got some bamboo stakes here for them for the sweet peas to climb up.
1: Looking good, Ruby.
0: Looking good, Ruby. Looking good. Yeah. Good, Nat. Keep it going.

0: friend Kim in Maria has called in. Good morning, Kim.
1: Hi, Alice. Hi, Brent. How morning, are you Kim. Guys this morning?
2: Good, thank you.
0: Well, thank you. How's your garden going in Maria?
1: Yeah, pretty good at the moment. I'm actually starting of thinking about getting ready for spring and summer now.
2: Yeah, getting closer, isn't it?
1: Yes, it is for veggies anyway.
2: Days are getting
0: longer. Well, some of these, I mean, we have unseasonably warm days, so it can feel a bit like a spring temperature.
2: It gets up to about 18 or 19 at the moment. It's good. It's lovely.
1: Well, I'm in a bit of a microclimate too. I'm on a bit of a hill, and I've had a couple of late raspberries. I've had a couple of late mulberries on my tree.
2: Yeah.
1: And then I just sent you a photo of that little fig cutting a friend gave me, and it started to have a few fruits a few weeks ago.
0: My goodness.
2: Yeah, early days, isn't it? Yeah, so amazing. Really, and it's still holding leaf, which is unusual as well.
1: Well, same with the mulberry.
2: Yeah,
1: actually.
2: I know.
1: And even my passion fruit had two late passion fruits. Yeah. I just picked one the other day and it hasn't dropped any of its leaves.
2: No, such a warm autumn. And even June was quite warm right through. So they keep on going. They think, oh, well, what's happening? Winter's not coming. So I'm going to keep my leaf on here, keep my coat on. And all of a sudden they do throw them off eventually, but not so far.
1: No, can I still prune back my passion fruit even though it's full of leaf?
2: Yeah, you can, definitely. How big is the passion fruit?
1: Oh, it's not very high because I've let it sort of fall on the trellis.
2: Yeah,
1: it's about 5 foot in a raised garden bed, and it's quite 2 metres wide.
2: Yeah.
1: Is she 2 metres wide?
2: Uh-huh. So chop about 30% off.
1: Okay, 30%.
2: Yeah, that'd be ideal. Yeah, and then
1: feed it still fruit well?
2: Oh, yeah. Yeah, feed it up later and add some potash to it.
1: Okay, potash.
2: Is it what form is it? Is it a Norfolk Island Black or...?
1: This is really funny. I actually don't know. It came up in castings from my worm farm I did in the garden bed.
2: Yep.
1: And then it came up. It fruited the first season, and I won champion at the show.
0: Oh wow!
2: All from it. Yeah. Well done.
1: I have no idea.
2: A chance seedling. Well done.
1: Yeah, but and it's quite large. But I have no idea what it is.
2: Yeah, okay. Could be the Norfolk Island Black, the non-grafted form, which is great. They do well. Yep, well done.
0: But, Kim, are you thinking of repotting that fig?
1: Yes, I want to put it in a bigger pot because I'm a renter. So, but then with the fruit on it, am I going to kill the fruit?
2: No, you're not going to. If you're careful, very, very careful, repot it. But go two sizes bigger.
1: Two
2: sizes bigger into a fruit and citrus type potting mix.
1: Oh, okay. I was going to ask about
2: deal.
1: The mix.
2: Yeah, and that's the best mix. Yeah, use that.
1: A citrus mix.
2: Yeah, citrus and fruit tree. It'd be ideal. That'll be happy days for the figgy. Yeah.
1: And the figs will stay on, do you think?
2: Should stay on there. Yeah, if you're nice and careful with the roots and just tickle them out if they need tickling. Very gently. And they should be fine.
1: Okay, beautiful. And it's all right to do that at this time of the year.
2: Do it now where you are. I think it's fine for you. Right. Yeah. Definitely.
1: Beautiful. Thanks so much for calling in, Kim.
0: Okay. Great to hear from you. Now, Will has texted in, good morning, Alice and Brent. How often do I water garlic over winter, please? Or do I wait until spring? They have some lovely green growth.
2: Yeah, with garlic, don't overwater because you can rot them. The cloves, they'll actually rot. So keep them damp and not over wet. Particularly if it's a well-drained spot.
0: Okay.
2: You need to keep them damp.
0: Rod in Casey's Beach says, my lemon tree has curly leaf. Any suggestions?
2: Yeah, suggestions is cut all that curly leaf off. They've had leaf miner and it curls the leaf. It's like a little highway, a little silver highway through the leaf and it'll curl in. So any of the damage like that, it won't photosynthesize that well if it's all curled. So cut all that off. And then feed in about, what time? Yeah, probably 6 to 8 weeks' time.
0: You have to wait. You wouldn't want to feed it now.
2: No, you could put some in there, but it's not going to do anything yet.
0: Mm-hmm.
2: A little later on when it's warmer and the days are longer and spring's hitting, that's a good time to feed.
0: Do you think if you get all that curly leaf off, it's looking good for the tree or will it come back?
2: Oh, it comes back. Yeah, they throw new growth, particularly when you pump the fertiliser in. And within 3 to 4 weeks, it'll normally come back.
0: Okay.
2: After cutting. Yeah.
0: It is 4 minutes to 10, 4 minutes to the hour, and we're going to take a few more text questions on ABC Southeast.

0: this morning before handing you over to Mornings. Jacko in Tanja wants to know how much water geraniums need and what's the best fertilizer.
1: Particularly winter, not a lot of water, because you can kill them very easily. They'll start to get black stems and die back. So they are a plant that doesn't require stacks of water, particularly this time of the year. And it's really a fertilizer, complete fertilizer, balanced NPK for flowers particularly, would be a good thing to give them.
0: Okay. Good morning, everyone. Simon here from Butterwang. Can I get a plant ID on this annoying specimen? Where's the photo there? Simon says it's very prickly, but worst of all, the long, fine prickles break off under the skin. I'd call it a shrub. I've never seen it taller than 5 meters, but it's usually around 2 meters. Small white cream flowers. There's some old seeds left on a branch in one of the shots, but I can't see any.
1: No. It's a native plant. Do we know that or not, I wonder? Need to talk to the gentleman.
0: Okay, let's...
1: We can. No photo then. No. Doesn't look like it. It's
0: what
1: hard
0: about
1: to
0: this?
1: Know.
0: Is this here it? We go. There we go. So there's one. This darn computer.
1: Yeah,
0: I can't.
1: I can sort
0: here
1: of
0: you go.
1: See
0: can
1: that.
0: You see that?
1: I can
0: look
1: sort
0: at those
1: of see
0: spiky
1: that
0: leaves. Now let's look at this other one.
1: Yeah. What I'm going to do, I'll take a photograph of that and I shall do some investigation because I can't quite see it. I'll look at it a bit closer.
0: Okay.
1: I'll actually take that. Oh, it's gone again. What's happened?
0: Let's all right, Simon, we'll take a photo and we'll get back to you.
1: We'll get a picky of it right now directly.
0: For next Saturday, where we will be back with you from 9 o'clock for Gardening Talk Back. Of course, I'm Alice. I'm with you from 6:30 in the morning until 10 o'clock. I'm going to be handing you over now to Mornings with Ray Johnson, where the Young Archies is showcasing artistic talent from right across New South Wales. They'll also let you know what you need to know before sitting down to watch The Odyssey for 3 hours. Dr. Ben Ferris will be in the studio to discuss this 3,000-year-old epic, which still stands up today. It's been made into a 3-hour film. The Wolf Brothers will be live in the studio, and Show and Tell today is with SBS's Janice Peterson. So stay tuned for all of that. On ABC Southeast, handing you over. Thanks for spending Saturday breakfast with me. Catch you next Saturday.
2: Gavin Coote with ABC News. The Prime Minister has announced the government's preliminary response to the Special Envoy to Combat Islamophobia's report. Aftab Malik's report was released in September last year. It made 54 recommendations, including that the government confront Islamophobia with the same urgency as other forms of discrimination and provide the same rights, protections and legal recourse to those affected. Anthony Albanese says the government is still considering all of Mr. Malik's proposals.
3: What we've done is to respond to all of the recommendations. Some of them we have adopted in full and are acting on already. Others we'll give further consideration to.
2: A driver has died and another driver's in hospital in a serious condition after a head-on collision in the state's central west. Emergency crews were called to the scene of the crash involving two utes on Goolma Road about 30 kilometres north of Mudgee yesterday at about 9:30 p.m. One driver died at the scene, their form yet to be formally identified, while the other driver, a 34-year-old man, was flown to John Hunter Hospital. Three men will front court today charged with the abduction of two children in the state's Hunter region last month. Digme Worthmuller reports.
4: Police responded to reports of a home invasion in Muswellbrook in early June and were told a group of four men had forced their way into a house, allegedly beaten a male occupant and then fled on foot with two children aged 7 and 4. A short time later, police arrested a 36-year-old man and located the two children near to where the incident occurred. The injured man was taken to hospital while the arrested man was refused bail and will appear in court next month. Further inquiries led police to arrest three men aged 33, 23 and 27. They were all refused bail.